0: From the Sky News Centre at 1. Kevin Sinfield, Dame Helen Mirren and author Julia Donaldson are among more than 1,000 names included in the King's Birthday Honours. Sinfield's been awarded a knighthood for his services to rugby and motor neurone disease charities. Donaldson and fellow author Mallory Blackman received damehoods for their services to literature. Alice Eloise Outon runs Prom Ali, a social enterprise that provides free dresses and suit loans to students that can't afford one. She's to receive a British Empire Medal.
1: Oh, it's such a big thing for me, this, and it'll be really lovely to have my parents hopefully there as well when I receive it, because they've always supported me for over the last like 10, 11 years running Prom Ali. So it's been a lot of hard work. It's a lot for one person to do, but they've always been there to help.
0: Donald Trump says he thinks a peace deal with Iran could be signed over the weekend or Monday. Pakistan, who've mediated over recent weeks, claim the final text has been agreed. The Prime Minister has admitted that he needs to turn things around after the resignation of two ministers over the government's plans on defence spending. But Keir Starmer said that he would fight any challenge to his leadership and insists he's taking hard-edged decisions on defence. The charity Parkrun will reach a special milestone this weekend, celebrating its 1 millionth event. It began 22 years ago with just 13 runners and 5 volunteers. Since then, it's evolved into a global community of free weekly 5-kilometre runs on Saturdays with more than 2,500 locations in 23 countries. CEO Elizabeth Duggan says the numbers are extraordinary.
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3: I'm Debbie from Leeds. I work with very vulnerable and damaged people, and I go between house visits and I have a car. 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And when you're driving, you can't read, you can't look at things. So by having the radio, you're giving me that opportunity to hear God's word in song, in word, and hear testimonies. And it's so, so helpful. And it definitely helps me. Yeah, this is something that I know makes a difference in my life, but other lives too. And I've got friends who don't know Jesus. And I just pray that if they find this station, that their lives will be transformed. So thank you. I am indebted to you, really, because it helps me get through some really, really tough days. And it's just so important for me. And I just wanted to let you know what that means to me.
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0: From the Sky News Centre at 2. Former rugby league player Kevin Sinfield has been knighted in the King's Birthday Honours after raising more than £10 million for motor neurone disease charities in honour of Rob Burrows.
1: I'd have loved to have seen his smile when I'd have told him this news, because he loved everything we did. He provided the inspiration for it all, and then I just think he'd be so happy. He wanted to make it better for those that came after him, and he's certainly done that and will continue to do that.
0: There are also damehoods for children's author Julia Donaldson and Noughts and Crosses novelist Mallory Blackman. Several of the lionesses who won Euro 2025 are appointed MBEs. Donald Trump says he thinks a peace deal with Iran could be signed over the weekend or Monday. Pakistan, who've mediated over recent weeks, claim the final text has been agreed. A US official says the vital shipping route, the Strait of Hormuz, would be reopened under the terms. Our US correspondent Mark Stone believes it's an extended ceasefire.
2: What this memorandum of understanding would do is extend the status quo for 60 days. It would give the space to be able to then continue to negotiate the knotty issue of Iran's nuclear capability.
0: The Prime Minister has admitted that he needs to turn things around after the resignation of two ministers over the government's plans on defence spending. But Keir Starmer said that he would fight any challenge to his leadership and insists he's taking hard-edged decisions on defence.
3: Back in the days, about 5 years ago, I should say, I was diagnosed with heart failure. I was praying to the Lord at the time, I need somewhere that I can run to, a refuge. I remember one point I turned the radio on and it was Premier Christian Radio. And it was so amazing to have somewhere that we could run to for refuge, not only for me, but for the world, you know, to listen to, for the gospel to be preached to the world. So, yeah, I'm giving God the glory. So that's the reason why I give today.
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0: From the Sky News Centre at 3, rugby league great Kevin Sinfield and the creator of the Gruffalo are among those named in the King's Birthday Honours. Faye Rowlands has more.
1: After raising more than £10 million for motor neuron disease charities, Sinfield becomes Sir Kevin. He's among more than 1,000 recipients of honours. There are damehoods for children's author Julia Donaldson and Noughts and Crosses novelist Mallory Blackman. Six members of England's European Championship winning Lionesses are made MBEs, including Chloe Kelly, who scored the winning penalty. Actress Dame Helen Mirren becomes a companion of honour.
0: Donald Trump says he thinks a peace deal with Iran could be signed over the weekend or Monday. Pakistan, who've mediated over recent weeks, claim the final text has been agreed. The Prime Minister says he has a duty to stay on and would fight any leadership challenge, despite the resignation of two ministers this week. Sir Keir Starmer admits he needs to turn things around, but has hit back at critics who've accused him of being too soft on defence spending.
2: But I don't agree. These are hard-edged decisions. They're decisions that have been taken, and we are seen as a leading member of NATO.
0: The PM has appointed Dan Jarvis as his new defence secretary, with Louise Santa-Jones becoming armed forces minister and Calvin Bailey taking on the veterans brief. A police officer is being investigated over claims they used artificial intelligence to create evidential material in a number of cases. The Crown Prosecution Service says it's working with Derbyshire Police and engaging with courts that may have been affected.
3: My name is Ola Olives, and I am a Premier listener. Been listening to Premier Radio since the late 90s. I've really enjoyed the uplifting testimonies, how God brought them through challenges. There were moments in my life at that time that I was also going through some of the similar challenges that these people went through, and to hear someone come through it on the other side and testifying of God's faithfulness was really very encouraging and helpful for me to go through those moments of my life. I believe that Premier stands for light. So the moment we allow light to shine, as the Bible says, when light shines, darkness cannot comprehend it. And so we need the light that Premier carries. And this, our younger generation can know that there is a station that they can access when they feel discouraged and down.
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1: Father God, thank you that your word says that your light shines in the darkness and that the darkness has not and will not ever put it out. 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And we ask that you would use us as your people to do it. 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

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Pictures, but not words. Texts that seem impersonal. Tweets rather than conversation. It can leave us all feeling rather empty. 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
5: Psalm 15. Lord, who may dwell in your sacred tent? Who may live on your holy mountain? The one whose way of life is blameless, who does what is righteous, who speaks the truth from their heart, whose tongue utters no slander, who does no wrong to a neighbour and casts no slur on others, who despises a vile person but honours those who fear the Lord, who keeps an oath even when it hurts and does not change their mind, who lends money to the poor without interest, who does not accept a bribe against the innocent. Whoever does these things will never be shaken.
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0: From the Sky News Centre at 4. Kevin Sinfield, Dame Helen Mirren and author Julia Donaldson are among more than 1,000 names included in the King's Birthday Honours. Sinfield being awarded a knighthood for his services to rugby and motor neurone disease charities. Donaldson and fellow author Mallory Blackman received damehoods for their services to literature. Alice Eloise Alton runs Prom Ali, a social enterprise that provides free dresses and suit loans to students that can't afford one. She's to receive a British Empire Medal.
1: Oh, it's such a big thing for me, this, and it'll be really lovely to have my parents hopefully there as well when I receive it, because they've always supported me for over the last like 10, 11 years running Prom Ali. So it's been a lot of hard work. It's a lot for one person to do, but they've always been there to help.
0: A senior US official says Washington and Tehran are very close to reaching a deal aimed at ending the conflict. The Prime Minister of Pakistan, which has helped to mediate negotiations, says the final text has now been agreed. Iran's foreign minister says the agreement would reopen the Strait of Hormuz and lift the US blockade of Iran.
2: In the second stage, the nuclear issue, alongside sanctions relief for Iran and one or two other matters, will be examined and a final agreement will be concluded.
0: The Prime Minister has admitted that he needs to turn things around after the resignation of two ministers over the government's plans on defence spending. But Keir Starmer said that he would fight any challenge to his leadership and insists he's taking hard-edged decisions.
3: My name is Dion and I'm from Eastbourne. Premier Christian has been literally a godsend to me. 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To me, Premier is a lifeline to other people, to those who are isolated, and to those who need to know about the gospel. And I will encourage you to support Premier Christian Radio. And I would like to thank Premier presenters for just bringing the word of Christ, bringing the love of Christ, and bringing encouragement to me. I like to believe that when I found Premier Radio, someone sowed a seed that helped to plant the word of God in me and in my life. 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
0: As it's the World Cup, we're asking, what would Jesus be like at Sports Day? Super competitive or chill?
1: And we'll be chatting about whether it's wise to take a sabbatical from church itself.
0: Plus, we're celebrating Max's favourite thing, coffee.
1: We'll be hearing the story behind Christian coffee brand, Clo, who are trying to bring faith into every cappuccino and mocha frappe latte with oat milk.
0: On top of that, we've still got all the usual highlights, including Cultural Corner, our high-stakes game of Spill the Tea
1: and coffee,
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0: From the Sky News Centre at 5. Former rugby league player Kevin Sinfield's been knighted in the King's Birthday Honours List. He's raised more than £11 million for motor neurone disease charities, inspired by his late friend and teammate Rob Burrow. So Kevin says he has a mixture of emotions.
1: It feels very different to get individual awards because, effectively, all I've wanted to do is win team trophies or win team awards, and a little bit embarrassed by it, but massively overwhelmed and humbled.
0: Dame Helen Mirren and authors Julia Donaldson and Mallory Blackman are among others who've been recognised in the honours list. A senior US official says Washington and Tehran are close to agreeing a deal aimed at ending the conflict. Iran's foreign minister says it would reopen the Strait of Hormuz and lift the US blockade. Sir Keir Starmer says he needs to turn things around following the resignation of two senior ministers over defence spending. The Prime Minister insists he's making tough decisions and says he would fight any challenge to his leadership. President Trump says a US military strike has killed Nino Guerrero, the alleged leader of Venezuela's Tren de Aragua gang. Mr. Trump says the operation was carried out with the help of Venezuelan authorities, although officials there have yet to comment. The United States began their World Cup with a 4-1 victory over Paraguay. Tyrone Francis was watching in Los Angeles.
2: No President Trump, but Tom Cruise and David Beckham were in the stands watching the US Open with a convincing 4-1 win over Paraguay. Former Arsenal striker Florian.
3: My name's Marlene. I'm 74 years of age. I just retired last year and I live in a town called Larne. It's on the East Antrim coast here in the north of Ireland. I've lived here all my life and, as I say, I've just retired last year, so I have a lot more time in my hands and I like to do some voluntary work. I was introduced to your station by my younger sister, who just loves it, and she thought she would pass the information on to me, and I'm so glad she did. I love your station because it's so informative. I'm blessed every time I turn it on, whether it's someone asking for prayer, perhaps just speaking on a subject that's dear to my heart, or just perhaps Stuart or Jill Briscoe giving us a lovely talk on some themes from Scripture. It really does my heart good to listen to all the information that you give us on Scripture and on many, many other subjects. Please keep up the good work, and as the Lord said to us all, go into all the world and preach the gospel, and you certainly are doing that. Many thanks and God bless.
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3: John chapter 14, verses 1 to 4. 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You know the way to the place where I am going.
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0: From the Sky News Centre at 6, rugby league great Kevin Sinfield and the creator of the Gruffalo are among those named in the King's Birthday Honours. Faye Rowlands has more.
1: After raising more than £10 million for motor neuron disease charities, Sinfield becomes Sir Kevin. He's among more than 1,000 recipients of honours. There are damehoods for children's author Julia Donaldson and Noughts and Crosses novelist Mallory Blackman. Six members of England's European Championship winning Lionesses are made MBEs, including Chloe Kelly, who scored the winning penalty. Actress Dame Helen Mirren becomes a companion of honour.
0: A senior US official says Washington and Tehran are very close to reaching a deal aimed at ending the war. The Prime Minister of Pakistan, which has helped mediate negotiations, says the final text has now been agreed. Iran's Foreign Minister Abbas Araghchi says the Strait of Hormuz could be opened and the American blockade of Iranian ports lifted.
2: In the second stage, the nuclear issue, alongside sanctions relief for Iran and one or two other matters, will be examined and a final agreement will be concluded.
0: A 17-year-old girl's been stabbed in the neck in Lancashire. Officers were called to reports the teenager had been assaulted in Briarfield yesterday afternoon. A 30-year-old man from the town's been arrested on suspicion of attempted murder. A police officer's being investigated over claims they used artificial intelligence to create evidential material in a number of cases. The Crown Prosecution Service says it's working with
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4: A very good morning to you. This is the Saturday Quiet Time. It's the 13th of June already, and it's just after 6 o'clock, and I'm Tony Miles, here with you on Premier Christian Radio. And a week on Sunday, it's going to be the longest day. So make the most of the sunlight before the days start drawing in. Sorry about that. And whether you're awake with the lark this morning and listening via your Premier Plus app, or still duvet diving, listening to your alarm clock via DAB digital radio, then you're very welcome. I've got 2 hours of reflective music, as always, to start your Saturday, along with reflections, thoughts and prayers. We've also got your requests and dedications as well. And Daniel is back. Yes, remember Daniel? He's not been here for a while, but he's back taking dedications. So after the 7 o'clock news, he'll be taking phone calls and recording some dedications as well. So that's something new for the show. And we've also got John Mansfield, who will have our first reflection of the day on the theme of freedom. But first, let's have the Methodist Central Hall Westminster Choir Congregation and Great Hall Organ, as we have a wonderful Charles Wesley hymn to get us off to a good start this morning.

That was the Methodist Central Hall Choir and Organ, and Anne Can It Be. Wonderful hymn. Don't forget, you can get in touch with me here at the Saturday Quiet Time in a number of ways. I've mentioned that after the 7 o'clock news, Daniel will be here to take your music and dedication requests. But if you want to get going early, then you can always contact me using your Premier Plus app or by emailing studio@premier.org.uk. 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Always good to hear from you. We are full for this week. We can't take any more dedications for today. But as for next week, well, you can certainly have a go at that. And I will do my best to play the music that you like to wake up to on a Saturday morning. The theme in the next few moments is freedom, and this is the Brattleboro Women's Chorus, and Freedom Is Coming.

0: If you're anything like me, you were singing along to that this morning. That was Freedom Is Coming. And keeping with that theme, here's John Mansfield with a reflection from his CD, Inspiring Calm.
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0: Rebecca Ferguson on our Saturday Quiet Time this morning, and that was a song called Freedom. And before that, Paul Field from the album Cargo 14, and that was Freedom's song. And before that, Draw Near to God, Freedom from John Mansfield and Inspiring Calm. Now, don't forget, you can get in touch with me here at the Saturday Quiet Time in the usual ways to make your music and dedication requests. 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And I'd love to hear what you would like me to play on a Saturday morning in future weeks, and if you have a prayer request as well. Now, I'm Tony Miles. On the way, we've got music from the likes of the Westminster Abbey Choir, Kirk Franklin, and also Hillsong Worship. All the very best here on the Saturday Quiet Time.
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0: It's Tony Miles here on Premier Christian Radio, and just to say that today we'll see the Trooping of the Colour for the King's Birthday, which takes place just around the corner for the church where I'm the Superintendent Minister, Methodist Central Westminster. And the reason is that in 1748 it was decided that a parade would mark the official birthday of the sovereign. Now, our current sovereign has a birthday on the 14th of November. That's his actual birthday, when he'll be 78. He's currently 77. But today marks His Majesty's official birthday, and there will be a parade, including an RAF flypast over Buckingham Palace in London at 1 o'clock today. So make sure you keep your eyes upwards just around lunchtime. Now, at King Charles III's wedding in 2005 to his second wife, now Queen, of course, the couple chose three hymns: Immortal Invisible, Love Divine All Loves Excelling, and Praise My Soul, the King of Heaven, which happened to be, according to Clarence House, the Prince's and Mrs. Parker Bowles' favourite hymns. Well, this morning, let's have two of those hymns to mark His Majesty's birthday.

Well, a very happy birthday to His Majesty King Charles III. And that was Immortal Invisible, God Only Wise, the Scottish Festival Singers. And prior to that, from the Westminster Abbey Choir, of course, Praise My Soul, the King of Heaven. Now, I've got a prayer this morning, and it's from St. Francis in Praise of God, given to Brother Leo. Let us pray together. You are holy, Lord, the only God, and your deeds are wonderful. You are strong, you are great, you are the Most High, you are Almighty. You, Holy Father, are King of heaven and earth. You are three and one, Lord God, all good. You are good, all good, supreme good, Lord God, living and true. You are love, you are wisdom, you are humility, you are endurance, you are rest, you are peace, you are joy and gladness, you are justice and moderation, you are all our riches, and you suffice for us. You are beauty, you are gentleness, you are our protector. You are our guardian and defender. You are our courage. You are our haven and our hope. You are our faith, our great consolation. You are our eternal life. Great and wonderful Lord, God Almighty, merciful Saviour. Amen. Well, this song's called You

What splendid music this morning. That was Vicky Yohei and Because of Who You Are. And before that, Kirk Franklin and You Are. And that followed the prayer from St. Francis that was given to Brother Leo in praise of God. Now, don't forget, you can get in touch with me here at the Saturday Quiet Time if you would like me to play something for you in future weeks. We are full for this week, but if you'd like me to play a tune and tell me why you'd like it played and who you'd like it played for, then please do follow the instructions which are just about to come. But it's not just dedications I'm after. If you've got any prayer requests, I'd also like to hear those. Now, you can send a message for free using the Premier Plus app or by emailing studio@premier.org.uk. You can also send me a text to 66777. Make sure the first word's Premier and your message will be charged at your standard network rate. That's 66777. Or after the 7 o'clock news, you can give me a call on 08450 21 21 21. And Daniel is back. He's going to be answering the calls this morning, so please do give him some encouragement and make a call to say, welcome back, Daniel. So that's 08450 21 21 21. Here's some music from Hillsong Worship.

Worship from New Wine, and that was Give Thanks to the Lord. And before that, Hillsong Worship, and what a beautiful name. Thank you for those who've told me what you would like to wake up to on a Saturday morning. I look forward to hearing from more of you. I'm Tony Miles. Still to come on the Saturday Quiet Time, we've got our reading from Proverbs as I continue to read through that book of the Old Testament. We've got to Proverbs 19, beginning at the first verse today. But up next, we've got the news and weather here on Premier Christian Radio.

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5: I am the true vine, and my Father is the gardener. He cuts off every branch in me that bears no fruit, while every branch that does bear fruit, he prunes, so that it will be even more fruitful. You are already clean because of the word I have spoken to you. Remain in me, as I also remain in you. No branch can bear fruit by itself. It must remain in the vine. Neither can you bear fruit unless you remain in me. I am the vine. You are the branches. If you remain in me and I in you, you will bear much fruit. Apart from me, you can do nothing. If you do not remain in me, you are like a branch that is thrown away and withers. Such branches are picked up, thrown into the fire, and burned. If you remain in me, and my words remain in you, ask whatever you wish, and it will be done for you. This is to my Father's glory, that you bear much fruit, showing yourselves to be my disciples. As the Father has loved me, so I have loved you. Now remain in my love. If you keep my commands, you will remain in my love, just as I have kept my Father's commands and remain in his love. I have told you this so that my joy may be in you and that your joy may be complete. My command is this: love each other as I have loved you. Greater love has no one than this: to lay down one's life for one's friends. You are my friends if you do what I command.
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0: From the Sky News Centre at 7, former rugby league player Kevin Sinfield's been knighted in the King's Birthday's Honours list. He's raised more than £11 million for motor neurone disease charities, inspired by his late friend and teammate Rob Burrow. The 45-year-old says he has a mixture of emotions.
1: It feels very different to get individual awards because, effectively, all I've wanted to do is win team trophies or win team awards, and a little bit embarrassed by it. But massively overwhelmed and humbled.
0: There are MBEs for six of England's Women's Euros winners, while Dame Helen Mirren and authors Julia Donaldson and Mallory Blackman are among more than 1,000 other people recognised for various contributions. It's understood two people have been arrested after England's World Cup squads had their boots stolen from a van. Police say footballs and training equipment were also taken in transit from Florida to Kansas City. A senior US official says Washington and Tehran are very close to reaching the framework of a peace deal. Pakistan's prime minister is also suggesting an initial agreement could be signed this weekend. A 17-year-old girl's been stabbed in the neck in Briarfield in Lancashire. Police who've arrested a local man say the teenager's injuries aren't life-threatening. Sir David Beckham says he feels truly honoured and fortunate to be living the American dream. He's received a star on the Hollywood Walk of Fame for his contribution to sport and entertainment. Tom Cruise spoke at the ceremony, as did the former England captain's wife, Lady Victoria.
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3: Today's weather, after a cool and unsettled week with showery conditions that have been dominating much of the country, there's good news. We should now see a spell of warmer and more settled weather developing across the UK this weekend. Temperatures may reach the mid-20s Celsius in some areas, with sunny spells developing across most of the UK. But northern areas may still see some cloud and occasional rain early on, with conditions improving later in the day. So better than it has been.
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That was Goodness of God with Bethel Music and Jen Johnson, and a very good morning to you. Wakey, wakey, rise and shine. It's the Saturday Quiet Time with me, Tony Miles, here on Premier Christian Radio. And whether you're listening in England, Scotland, Wales, Northern Ireland, or Ireland, or the Isle of Man, or the Scilly Isles, wherever you happen to be, listening on your smart speaker or on DAB digital radio, I want to say you're very welcome. Over this hour, we'll have your reflections, thoughts, and prayers, as well as your requests and dedications as well. We also have a reading from Proverbs chapter 19 as we continue reading through that book of the Bible, and some excellent music like this from Brandon Lake.

0: That was Brandon Lake on our Saturday Quiet Time and a song called Gratitude. And if you would like to shape the music for the programmes that are to come on a Saturday morning, then all you need to do is to give me a call. And we haven't been giving the phone number out for quite a few weeks, but Daniel is back. He's answering the phones here on Premier Christian Radio. So if you give us a call on this number, 08450 21 21 21. Hopefully Daniel will pick up eventually. He's going to be very popular this morning, so bear with him. He'll answer the calls and you can tell him all about the songs that you'd like to hear and when you'd like to hear them and who you'd like them played for. So that number again, 08450 21 21 21. You start your conversation by saying, "Welcome back, Daniel." And if you'd like to text me, perhaps you're not awake enough to talk this morning, send your message to 66777. Make sure the first word is Premier and you'll be charged at your standard network rate. And as well as telling me about songs that you'd like to hear, you can also share your prayer requests. And I've got some here. And what I like to do is to read some of them out. And as I read them out, please could you pray for the people concerned? And it might actually stimulate prayers in your heart for people that you know who are going through similar circumstances. So let's use this as a time of prayer and reflection. The first is from Irina, who says, "Good morning. Please could you continue to pray for strength, wisdom, and perseverance during this challenging season in my life as I wait for God's breakthrough? I'm praying for a new job and that it's a better fit for my skills and values, with supportive and respectful leadership, affordable housing with a responsible and considerate landlord who takes proper care of the property, and a genuine, trustworthy friendships as well. Thank you for keeping me in your prayers. Every blessing, Irina." Well, thank you for sending that in, Irina, and we do pray for you today. I've got a message from Sonia, who says, "Please, can you pray over my finances? Thanks." Well, thank you, Sonia. We pray for you. And another message here that's anonymous. "Please, can you pray for me? I have a bad back and knee, plus none of my family and friends speak to me." So we do pray for that person in their isolation and their loneliness, that God would not only be their healer, but their comforter and friend. Another anonymous message here. "Please say a prayer for my daughter, who is an alcoholic in hospital after a bad fall and injury, and also my precious grandson looking after her at this time. Thank you." And then there's another message here that's also anonymous. "I could really do with a recognizable, encouraging encounter with God today or in the coming days. For want of a better way of describing it, I'm sort of sinking in my spirit and feel all at sea, floundering and carrying so many disappointments." Well, thank you for sharing that with us, and we pray for you today. O Lord our God, we have heard from your people as they've shared with us the situations they're facing. We pray for Irina, we pray for Sonia, we pray for the other anonymous requests. And we simply ask you to answer their prayers according to your perfect will in Christ Jesus our Lord. And where they need encouragement, I pray, Lord, that they might see and know that you are with them. Grant them an assurance that you have heard their cries. And even though answers might not come as they expect, I pray that you will break through into their lives and bring about change and hope and redemption. We thank you, Lord, that you are concerned for us. And so we offer these prayers to you and for prayers for other people that we have in our hearts and minds. And we bring our own concerns, Lord. Please hear our prayers in Jesus' name and for the sake of your kingdom. Amen. Here's a reflection called Generous Redemption. It's from John Mansfield and Pamela Smith from the CD His Heart Towards Me.
1: I am looking and waiting for the Lord. more than the watchman waits for the morning. Hope in the Lord. For with the Lord there is mercy and loving kindness, and with him is generous redemption. Come, child, come. I have been waiting for you. I am all ready here. There is no need to say anything. You don't have to explain. Hush. Listen to the music of my presence. Everything is prepared for you. I have laid a table before you. A special place for you. I am delighting in you. Trust me to take you into my heart. Come, rest a while. As I open to you the door of hope, restoring that sweet joy of life that comes from really knowing me.

0: What a beautiful song from Elevation Worship, and that's called Worthy. And before that, Oasis Worship from the album Urban Worship, and that was Knowing You, All I Once Held Dear, Graham Kendrick's song. And before that, we had John Mansfield and Pamela Smith from the CD His Heart Towards Me and Generous Redemption. Well, I'm Tony Miles. It is the Saturday Quiet Time here on Premier Christian Radio. Thank you for joining me on this Saturday morning. And don't forget, you can help pick the music for the weeks to come. We are full for today, so please don't ask for anything for this morning. But if you want something next week or in the weeks to come, perhaps to celebrate a birthday or an anniversary, or perhaps you want to encourage someone who's going through a tough time, or perhaps just for yourself, they just need to be blessed by hearing something that you like to listen to on a Saturday morning. Well, tell me all about it. And you can give me a call on this number, 08450 21 21 21, where my good friend Daniel is answering the calls this morning, and he'd like to hear from you. Also, we're going to record some requests as well from you. So if you are in fine voice this morning, tell Daniel, and we might be able to play your voice out on future Saturday Quiet Times. You can also text me, 66777. Make sure you start with the word Premier. You'll be charged at your standard network rate. I'll give you that phone number again shortly. And also, I'll be reading from Proverbs chapter 19, beginning at the first verse in the next 10 minutes or so, here on the Saturday Quiet Time.
1: 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Peace and quiet. Time to think. It's moments like this. You hear from God.
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0: Yes, good morning. It's Tony Miles with the Saturday Quiet Time, and I have a message here from AC, or is it Assy, who will be celebrating her 14th birthday tomorrow on the 14th of June 2026. And I want to say a very happy birthday to you, and praying that God guides you in all your future endeavours. And here's a song especially for you. It's I Love the Lord from Whitney Houston and the Georgia Mass Choir.

That was especially for AC and celebrating her 14th birthday tomorrow, the 14th of June. Very happy birthday to you. And we pray God's richest blessing on you. And of course, that was Whitney Houston and the Georgia Mass Choir from the CD, the original soundtrack of The Preacher's Wife. That was the film, of course. So I hope you enjoyed that. A very good morning. Welcome along to the SQT with me, Tony Miles, on Premier Christian Radio. And don't forget, we are going to be serving a big breakfast with Max and Lydia just after 8 o'clock this morning. So make sure you stay tuned for that. Well, here's a passage of scripture for you. I've been reading through Proverbs. We've got to chapter 19, so I'm beginning at the first verse and reading through to verse 16 this morning. And I'm using the NIV UK translation published by Hodder and Stoughton. So, Proverbs 19. Better the poor whose way of life is blameless than a fool whose lips are perverse. Desire without knowledge is not good. How much more will hasty feet miss the way? A person's own folly leads to their ruin, yet their heart rages against the Lord. Wealth attracts many friends, but even the closest friend of the poor person deserts them. A false witness will not go unpunished, and whoever pours out lies will not go free. Many curry favour with a ruler, and everyone is the friend of the one who gives gifts. The poor are shunned by all their relatives. How much more do their friends avoid them? Though the poor pursue them with pleading, they are nowhere to be found. The one who gets wisdom loves life, and the one who cherishes understanding will soon prosper. A false witness will not go unpunished, and whoever pours out lies will perish. It is not fitting for a fool to live in luxury. How much worse for a slave to rule over princes? The person's wisdom yields patience. It is to one's glory to overlook an offence. A king's rage is like the roar of a lion, but his favour is like dew on the grass. A foolish child is a father's ruin, and a quarrelsome wife is like the constant dripping of a leaky roof. Houses and wealth are inherited from parents, but a prudent wife is from the Lord. Whoever keeps commandments keeps their life, but whoever shows contempt for their ways will die. This is the word of the Lord. Thanks be to God. And I shall continue reading through Proverbs chapter 19 next Saturday morning. But this is City Alight.

City Alight on our Saturday quiet time, and a song called Not I, But Through Christ in Me. Lovely song. Before that, I was reading Proverbs chapter 19, verses 1 to 16 from the NIV UK translation, published by Hodder and Stoughton. Next Saturday morning, I shall begin with Proverbs 19, verse 17. But don't forget, you can tell me all about the songs that you'd like to hear on a Saturday morning. You can tell me about your prayer requests as well. And all you have to do is give me a call on this number, 08450 212121. My dear friend Daniel is answering the calls this morning, which is a joy for us. So please do give him a call on that number, 08450 212121. Now, I've got a message here. Please pray for Helen and family in Liverpool in Merseyside, who are still coming to terms with the passing of a dear brother, son and cousin, Ricky. And the message here is rest in eternal peace, Ricky. And they've asked for this song, and it's Angel from Catherine Jenkins.

was Catherine Jenkins on our Saturday Quiet Time, and our prayers are very much with Helen and family in Liverpool, as we pray that Rick may be enjoying all that God has in store for him, and also pray for all who are grieving at this time, and not only for Helen and family, but for all who are grieving today. Now, we're going to be closing the 7 o'clock hour ahead of the Big Breakfast with Max and Lydia with our usual prayer to set you up for the rest of the day. But it's time now for the Saturday Quiet Time Events Diary. And June is Bible Month for some churches, where many churches are exploring Philippians together, the epistle that Paul wrote to the church at Philippi, focusing on joy in hardship, Christ-like humility, and also grace. So if you're not sure what book of the Bible to study at the moment, why not choose Philippians with others who are doing that at this time? Now, today is Saturday the 13th of June, which will see the trooping of the colour for the King's birthday, which I mentioned a little earlier. The origin of the ceremony dates back to the early 18th century, when colours or flags of the battalion served as rallying points in battle, and the colours being carried or trooped slowly down the ranks so that they could be seen and recognised by soldiers. And in 1748, it was decided that the parade would also mark the official birthday of the sovereign, thus making it an annual event. Now, King Charles III actually has his birthday in November, but today sees plenty going on to mark the king's official birthday, including an RAF flypast over Buckingham Palace in London at 1 o'clock today. I always love a good flypast, and many happy returns to His Majesty. Also today, the Man vs. Horse Marathon will be taking place. It's an annual 22-mile, that's 35 kilometres race, where runners compete against riders on horseback. And it all takes place in the Welsh town of Llantidwells. Today is also Worldwide Knit in Public Day. I think there's lots of knits in public these days. Oh, sorry, knitters in public these days, showing that knitting is for all ages and that it's fun and enjoyable as an activity and something that you can be proud of. So if you are a closet knitter, then why not do it in public today? Tomorrow is Sunday the 14th of June, which will be Methodist Homes Sunday, MHA, as known within the Methodist Church. It's an annual event where places of worship across Britain come together to support MHA and to share prayers together. You can find out more about that at mha.org.uk. Now, also tomorrow, there will be Home Nations World Cup fixtures on Sunday, and that is Haiti versus Scotland. That will be at 2 o'clock in the morning. And also, England will get their World Cup underway on Wednesday, and that will be against Croatia. Now, Monday will be the 15th of June, when Refugee Week begins, and that's the world's largest arts and culture festival, celebrating the contributions, creativity, and resilience of refugees and people seeking sanctuary. The theme in 2026 is Courage. At a time when some seek to divide and blame, Refugee Week 2026 calls us to come together and to share courage to welcome and to stand for what we believe in and to celebrate culture and community, to be joyful and to imagine new possibilities, to dream, to heal and to connect. Also on Monday, it's Learning Disability Week that begins, an annual UK Awareness Week led by MenCap, celebrating the talent and contribution of people with learning disabilities across art, sport, work and community life. And finally, grab your blankets and baskets out of the cupboards and get out to the great outdoors for a good old-fashioned picnic. And the weather is going to be better, so it's good for picnicking, because Picnic Week begins on Monday too. And on that note that's making me feel rather hungry, that concludes the reading of today's SQT Events Diary on the Saturday Quiet Time. And I've got a request here for a piece of music that I'm about to play from Cody Carnes. And this request is for a daughter, sister, auntie,
wife, mother and friend, Evelyn Geary, who on Monday the 15th of June will be celebrating a milestone birthday. Many happy returns is the message. May this special day bring you as much happiness as you bring to everyone else. Lots of love with best wishes from your loving husband, Albert, your children, Unique, Zion, Alana, and also granddaughter, Mila, and all of your family and friends, both far and near. So I say a very happy birthday to you, and it's my joy and pleasure to play this called Firm Foundation from Cody Carnes.

That was a song called Firm Foundation from Cody Carnes, and I enjoyed playing that on Premier this morning. Thank you for all your dedications today. Don't forget you can continue to call Daniel on 08450 21 21 21 if you'd like to include your dedications for future weeks. Don't forget we're going to be serving up a big breakfast after 8 o'clock this morning, and I've still got time to play a song for you from Ray featuring Amma and Absolutely in just a moment. But first of all, a prayer to set you up for the rest of the day. And before I pray, I want to say that Saint Teresa of Avila, who lived from 1515 to 1582 and was a Carmelite nun and someone who was for God and whose heart belonged to God, a woman of prayer and discipline and compassion, who said once, "Let nothing disturb you. While all things fade away, God is unchanging. Be patient and you will gain everything. For with God in your heart, nothing is lacking. God meets your every need." And so with that in mind, let us pray. Gracious God, though the world be full of woe and sorrows, may we not be disturbed, but have faith that you will meet our every need according to your perfect will. May we learn to trust you and rejoice always in your faithfulness. May the joy of the Lord be our strength, now and always. Amen. And talking of joy, here's a song. I

0: There we are, a little bit of joy in your life, and that was Ray featuring Amma and Absolutely. Thank you for tuning in to the Saturday Quiet Time this morning. May God richly bless you this weekend. Don't forget, we've got a big breakfast being served up after the 8 o'clock news and the weather here on Premier Christian Radio.
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4: On the third day, a wedding took place at Cana in Galilee. Jesus' mother was there, and Jesus and his disciples had also been invited to the wedding. When the wine was gone, Jesus' mother said to him, "They have no more wine." "Woman, why do you involve me?" Jesus replied. "My hour has not yet come." His mother said to the servants, "Do whatever he tells you." Nearby stood 6 stone water jars, the kind used by the Jews for ceremonial washing, each holding from 80 to 120 litres. Jesus said to the servants, "Fill the jars with water." So they filled them to the brim. Then he told them, "Now, draw some out and take it to the master of the banquet." They did so. And the master of the banquet tasted the water that had been turned into wine. He did not realize where it had come from, though the servants who had drawn the water knew. Then he called the bridegroom aside and said, "Everyone brings out the choice wine first, and then the cheaper wine, after the guests have had too much to drink. But you have saved the best till now." What Jesus did here in Cana of Galilee was the first of the signs through which he revealed his glory, and his disciples believed in him. After this, he went down to Capernaum with his mother and brothers and his disciples. There they stayed for a few days.
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7: Hello, good morning. I'm Donna Birrell. American forces have shot down Iranian attack drones heading towards the Strait of Hormuz as the prospects of peace are talked up. A senior US official says Washington and Tehran are very close to reaching a framework aimed at ending the war, while mediator Pakistan claims the final text has been agreed. Stage one is thought to include reopening the key shipping route and lifting the US blockade of Iranian ports. Tehran's foreign minister Abbas Araghchi is sounding confident.
8: In the second stage, the nuclear issue, alongside sanctions relief for Iran and one or two other matters, will be examined and a final agreement will be concluded.
7: More than 200 Christian theologians and ministry leaders from across the world gathered in Jerusalem this week for an emergency summit focused on rising anti-Semitism and the church's relationship with Israel. The three-day event was hosted by the International Christian Assembly Jerusalem. Christian writer Steve Maltz, who was at the conference, tells Premier the event was a rallying call for believers to do more to tackle anti-Jewish hostility.
9: The urgency of the message certainly came through very, very clearly. And the fact that everything that we heard or saw at this conference, we need to act on it. We need to talk to our own churches, our own pastors, and explain what is happening around the world and what Christians should be doing to fight against it.
7: Pope Leo was forced to change planes when his Iberia charter flight back to Rome from Tenerife experienced a technical issue. The King of Spain came to the rescue and offered the Pope his private jet. Leo was returning to the Vatican after his week-long papal visit to Madrid, Barcelona and the Canary Islands. England's World Cup squad have had their boots and training equipment stolen. It's understood two people have been arrested after various items were taken from a van as it headed to Kansas City. The tournament's already seen expressions of faith on the pitch, but Christians in Sport director Dr. Graham Daniels tells Premier why we should pray for these Christian players.
10: Because these boys, particularly the ones who make known their faith on Instagram as very, very young men, let's not forget spiritual warfare. If they put a foot wrong, the gospel will be abused by millions of people, mocked and laughed at. And that young man will face tremendous trauma.
7: And the Dean of Enniskillen, Kenneth Hall, and Catholic priest Father Peter O'Reilly have been awarded OBEs for services to reconciliation and peace building in Northern Ireland. They're among over 1,000 people recognised in this year's King's Birthday Honours, including rugby player Kevin Sinfield, who's been knighted.
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7: Well, across northern areas today, including Scotland and Northern Ireland, expect a breezy start with scattered showers, some possibly heavy, especially in the northwest. But these should clear later with temperatures around 15 to 17 degrees Celsius. Further south, England and Wales will enjoy a largely fine and warm day with plenty of sunshine and lighter winds. Southern parts could see highs of 22 to 24 degrees Celsius, so warmer weather building over the weekend. Do note, though, that pollen levels are very high across England and Wales. That's your latest from the Premier News team. For more stories from a Christian perspective, head to premierchristian.news.
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1: Good morning to you. It's just after 8 o'clock and it is Saturday, the 13th of June.
2: Yes, very good morning to you and thank you to Maverick City there for I Thank God and for Donna for bringing us the latest headline. I don't know why, but Donna's name escaped me then.
1: I knew it.
2: I was thinking a lot about football for a second, so I'm going to be honest with you. It is the World Cup, so we'll be talking a lot about that. Anyway, thank you for joining us on your Saturday morning. It is no coincidence you're here, in my humble opinion.
1: Yes, this is a place to get yourself spiritually kick-started for the weekend. And we have a whole array of wholesome bits and bobs coming your way. Max, what is on the menu today?
2: Well, there are two perpetual questions our country seems to grapple with. One, does God exist? And the answer, by the way, is yes. And then the other question is it ever coming home? And
1: yes.
2: I can't... saying yes, yes, it is.
1: Well, I think I went a bit early there, but do you know what?
2: There was a certainty that I like that. No, I was going to say I can't answer that question, but Lydia knows.
1: Well, I'm not
2: sure.
1: Is
2: that a prophetic sense or?
1: No, that's not a prophetic sense. But I mean, you've got to be optimistic, haven't you?
2: Anyway, yeah, of course.
1: The World Cup has kicked off, and we'll be speaking to Julian Powell, a football chaplain at Crystal Palace, about his predictions for the tournament and how we can be more like Jesus in the sporting arena.
2: Yes, Crystal Palace are also my team, Brighton's arch rivals. And do you know what? Someone at Premier HQ has just bought me a Brighton calendar. So when Julian comes in, I can put it on display and see how he reacts. But there will be a great display of unity despite profound differences. You'll hear that later.
1: Yeah, indeed. Then at 9 o'clock, we'll be lifting the mood with some proper good news. We will be diving into the newsfeed of worship leader and digital expert Jessica Stark.
2: Yes, and then at 10:30, we'll be getting caffeinated with Chloe.
1: Yes, they're a coffee brand with a difference. And they'll be sharing their story of being more like Jesus with every bean they roast and every mocha frappe latte with oat milk that they serve.
2: And talking of caffeine, we've also got our high stakes spill the tea and coffee game.
1: Another trip to our esteemed cultural corner.
2: Another feisty yay or nay.
1: And plenty of God's word along the way.
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1: But before we get carried away this morning, let's just pause and fix our eyes on Jesus. Every Saturday, we begin with prayer, and we'd love you to be a part of it. You really are a part of the Big Breakfast family. And as a family, we love to pray for one another. So tell us, how can we be praying for you today? Or for your family, your church, your community, whatever it is, we would genuinely love to pray with you.
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0: Music from Hillsong Worship there with Oh Praise the Name. It has just gone 8:15 and a very happy Saturday to you. 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
0: Yes, we're going to be praying together right after we've heard from Jonathan Edwards with today's daily devotional, Be Still and Know.
2: Welcome to Be Still and Know. I'm Jonathan Edwards. This is our opportunity to hear what God is saying to us today. Philippians chapter 1, verses 12 and 13. And I want you to know, my dear brothers and sisters, that everything that's happened to me has helped to spread the good news. For everyone here, including the whole palace guard, knows that I'm in chains because of Christ. My chief memory of prison visits is the huge bunches of keys and the slamming of doors. The lack of liberty must be terrible, and we have every reason to think that Paul's years of incarceration would have been a degrading experience. But Paul has no time for moaning. He reflects his time in prison actually enabled the good news of Jesus to be spread. Even the palace guard recognized that he was in prison because of his faith in Christ. Paul's various times in prison must have been desperately hard to bear, but he consistently focused on the fact that God had brought blessing through those times. This reminds me of Joseph's experience in the Old Testament. His brothers hated him so much that they intended to murder him, but they eventually decided to sell him to some passing traders. They then went back to their father with Joseph's coat of many colours drenched in goat's blood, claiming that he'd been tragically killed. Joseph was taken to Egypt, where his ability to interpret dreams finally led him to become one of the leaders of the land during a time of famine. In one of the most dramatic moments of the Bible, Joseph's brothers went to Egypt in search of food, and the official they met was none other than Joseph himself. He summed up what had happened by saying this, "You intended to harm me, but God intended it all for good. He brought me to this position so that I could save the lives of many people." Joseph wasn't saying that what they had done was acceptable. They clearly acted in a terrible way, but their actions hadn't stood in the way of God's purposes. We all face many difficulties in life. We confront tragedies, illnesses, and setbacks. But as we trust ourselves to God, He is able to keep working miraculously in us and around us. So let me ask you this. Can you think of a bad experience in your life which God was able to turn into something good? And now let me pray with you. Dear Father, thank you that you are at work in our lives, even when times are hard.

Amen. I'm so glad you've joined me today, and I encourage you to join me every day for Be Still and Know here on Premier. Or you might like to join the thousands of people who listen to this on podcast, which is, of course, available at any time. I hope you have a great day today. God bless you.

0: house. That was For King and Country and Dolly Parton with God Only Knows, just before the Reverend Jonathan Edwards sharing our daily devotional Be Still and Know with us. You are listening to Big Breakfast with Max and Lydia. It's currently 23 minutes past eight.
1: Yes, and we've reached the point in the morning when we come together as the Big Breakfast family to pray. Let me start with this prayer from St. Augustine from around 1600 years ago. So this is an ancient prayer, you could say. Breathe in me, O Holy Spirit, that my thoughts may all be holy. Act in me, O Holy Spirit, that my work too may be holy. Draw my heart, O Holy Spirit, that I love but what is holy. Strengthen me, O Holy Spirit, to defend all that is holy. Guard me then, O Holy Spirit, that I always may be holy. Amen. I've not said holy that much in a prayer.
0: Amen to all of those things. Father God, we are lifting up a friend who's been in touch this morning asking for prayer for a scan next week for cancer. Lord God, I pray protection over this scan. Lord, I pray for the all clear for this scan, Father. And Lord, I pray that there would be protection over our friend's mind who is jumping to the worst conclusions, who is overthinking, and those dark thoughts start to come in. Lord, I pray for protection over their mind, over their thought life.
1: Sorry to sneeze.
0: Bless you, Max. And Lord God, we pray for those of us who are also grappling with big diagnoses at the moment. Lord, we pray that your protection would just surround us. We protect those who are really grappling with those dark thoughts when the worst case scenario tends to set in. Lord, we pray that you just be that comforting help in these times of struggle. Lord, amen.
1: Amen. We are praying with Tony this morning and lifting up Annie, who's been really struggling with anxiety and depression alongside chronic fatigue syndrome. So Lord, we're asking

0: that you just help her now, Jesus, that you bring healing to her her mental health and bring healing to her physical body. And for all of us who are struggling with a sense of anxiety and depression, which can be so many of us now, particularly in the world that we live in, I pray, God, that you would just be our comfort today, that we would return to you, we would return to that quiet space, open up scripture and just feel that intimacy and that love from you, Jesus. But we do just join in with Tony this morning and pray that you'd also fill him with your Holy Spirit again. Amen.
1: Amen. And Father, we're lifting up Mary's son. She's not gone into detail about what she's wanting prayer for, but Lord, I pray for Mary's son. Lord, I pray for protection over him. I pray that your promises would be so clear to her in this season, in this time of need. Father, I pray that the struggles or the relationship there, whatever is going on, Lord, that you would just be covering it with your hand, Lord. Pray this in Jesus' name. Amen.
0: Amen. Praying with Suma this morning and praying for her sister Sheila, who had a relapse on her mental health and has been unable to sleep for many weeks. And she's asking God to bring healing and peace. So God, we do just ask again that where Suma's sister Sheila is struggling today, God, where she hasn't been able to sleep, where she's exhausted, would you bring refreshment and would you bring restoration there, God? And I pray tonight as she goes to bed that she would just hit the pillow and fall straight asleep and there'd be this deep restoring sleep, Jesus. We know that you are the God of miracles, and so we do pray that you would do this for her right now, Jesus. In your name we pray. Amen.
1: Amen. And Lord, we've been praying and journeying with Helen for a while, and Lord, we want to lift her up to you again and her husband Trevor. Lord, we pray over their situation, over Trevor's situation in the care home that he's in. Lord, I pray for protection in that place, Lord. I pray that you be with Helen as she navigates this really tricky time. Lord, I pray for your peace to be so tangible in her life, for your guidance to be made really clear. Lord, I pray for clarity for Helen, and I pray that the struggles that she's facing, the chronic fatigue and the anxiety as well, they would just be lessened, Lord. We know that you are the God who cares about every single situation. You care about the small things as well as the big things in our lives. So I pray that Helen would know that afresh today. Amen.
0: Amen. We're praying with Stephen as well. Stephen gave us a call. You can always call us, by the way. And he's asking just for a physical recovery for his back issues, which has come at a bad time. So again, God, we just know you as the healing God. And we ask that you would do that in Stephen's life. Bring full recovery to his back right now. I pray where there's any pain, any chronic pain or any new pain, God, that you would just bring your full healing hand to that. And we just ask this in your powerful name. Amen.
1: Amen. And Lord, we're celebrating with Florence from London, who has just turned 75. Happy birthday to you, Florence. Lord, we pray for Florence as she celebrates her birthday and as she goes about her everything that she does, all the places that you've put her in, Lord. I pray that she would be someone of joy, that she would be someone of blessing to people around her. Lord, I thank you for the life that she's lived, the 75 years that she's had. Lord, I pray that you bless her in this next year of life. I pray that, she would walk closely with you this year. Amen.
0: Amen. And praying with Emily. Emily says, good morning, Max and Lydia. How are you doing? Well, I'm doing well, other than sneezing on air. I've not done that before, so there's a first for everything. Emily says, please, can you pray for me as I've been struggling with arthritis at the moment and I haven't heard back from the hospital. I just know I have to be patient. So God, again, we just ask for your healing hand here. We pray for Emily as she's struggling with arthritis at the moment. Not only for physical healing, God, but would you just be again so close to her? Would there be words in the Bible, in scripture, that just stand out the page today and just really speak to her? And she would know how much you care for her, how beloved she is, and how you know every hair on her head, Jesus, that's how much you love her, that you knew her before she was even formed in the womb. And I pray that today for Emily, that she would just be guided by your Holy Spirit. And we do just pray that there would be a speeding up of this process in the hospital, and that she would have clarity there as well. And for anyone else who's waiting for appointments and making trips to the hospital or to the doctors and just kind of stuck in that process, God, I pray that they today would hear your voice even clearer. In your name we pray. Amen.
1: Amen. And finally, we want to lift up a friend who has been in touch saying that they're struggling with their faith. Lord God, I pray for this friend. I pray that they would know that faith can sometimes be overcomplicated, but Lord, we know that there is the simple gospel. That is what we believe in, Lord. I pray that this friend would know the simple gospel, would know that you are a kind, loving God. You are real. You are tangible, Lord. You are working in this person's life, Lord. I pray that there would be times in the next few weeks where this friend just knows that you're so there for them, you're for them. Lord, I pray that this person would have that gift of faith. Lord, we pray that there'd be really good community around this person to encourage them in their faith as well. Lord, we trust that you are at work in our lives. For any of us who are struggling with our faith or doubting who God is, Lord, I pray that you would remind us again of who you are. In Jesus' name we pray. Amen.
0: Amen. Thank you so much for sending in your prayer requests. It's always a privilege to pray with you and for you. And just to say as well, if you didn't manage to send in your prayer request this morning, be assured that we're going to send all prayer requests between now and 12 o'clock across to our Lifeline team. If you don't know who they are a dedicated team of volunteers who are going to be praying for you over the coming weeks and months. So your prayer will be echoed and amplified. So don't be afraid. Don't be shy about sending in your prayer requests. But don't go anywhere. In a moment, we'll be asking how we can be more like Jesus when we're watching football. It's the World Cup, of course. England's game next Wednesday. USA last night, 4-1. So we need to pray, don't we?
1: We'll
0: come to that later. The theological issue of prayer in the football arena comes after the latest headlines with Donna Birrell.
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5: We are hard-pressed on every side, but not crushed. 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Persecuted, but not abandoned. Struck down, but not destroyed. Therefore, we do not lose heart. Though outwardly we are wasting away, yet inwardly we are being renewed day by day. For our light and momentary troubles are achieving for us an eternal glory that far outweighs them all. So we fix our eyes not on what is seen, but on what is unseen. For what is seen is temporary, but what is unseen is eternal.
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7: Good morning, I'm Donna Birrell. Here are the headlines. American forces have shot down Iranian attack drones heading towards the Strait of Hormuz as the prospects of peace are talked up. A senior US official says Washington and Tehran are very close to reaching a framework aimed at ending the war. More than 200 Christian theologians and ministry leaders from across the world gathered in Jerusalem this week for an emergency summit. It was focused on rising anti-Semitism. Health officials are warning of a triple whammy of pressure as England's resident doctors prepare to go on strike again on Monday. It coincides with a possible heat wave and the World Cup. England's World Cup squad have had their boots and training equipment stolen. It's understood two people have been arrested after various items were taken from a van as it headed to Kansas City. And the Dean of Enniskillen, Kenneth Hall, and Catholic priest Father Peter O'Reilly have been awarded OBEs in the King's Birthday Honours for services to reconciliation and peace building in Northern Ireland. Other recipients include rugby player Kevin Sinfield, who's been knighted. And those are your headlines.

0: Forrest Frank there with Amazing Grace. A very good morning to you. It's just after 8:30 on your Saturday morning. Now, if you are new to the Big Breakfast family, pull up a chair, grab a brew and make yourself comfortable. We are so pleased you're here. Welcome. Let me introduce you to this.
1: Just Like Jesus.
2: Absolutely. Welcome to Just Like Jesus. Every week on Big Breakfast, we like to ask how we can reflect the character of Jesus wherever we go. The nightclub, the PCC meeting, the police station, the school gates, we literally mean everywhere.
0: And this morning, we are keeping it topical. The World Cup has just kicked off, which means a summer of football is on the horizon. Big matches, big emotions, big VAR debates. It's all going on.
2: It is all going
0: on. With the World Cup.
2: Yes, and well, it's a beautiful game. So we want to ask, how can we as Christians reflect the character of Jesus at the side of the pitch? And perhaps on the pitch too, if you're someone who's playing for your Saturday sports club, or I'm sure there's many sports days coming up at school as well, so even the egg and spoon race will be included in this conversation, because it's one thing following Jesus in church on a Sunday, it's another thing when you've just been taken out by a two-footed tackle in the 89th minute by your pastor. I've heard Christians on the pitch that aren't as nice as you might think, Lydia. Let me tell you that.
0: Well, what does it look like to follow Jesus when things get competitive, when tempers flare, when a referee makes a decision that you're certain that it was completely wrong? And more seriously, what would Jesus do in the big moments of sport? The pressure, the injury, the injustice, the win, the loss, and everything in between.
2: Well, helping us to unpack all of this morning is Julian Powell. Julian is a chaplain at Crystal Palace Football Academy, a curate at Holy Trinity Brompton HDB, and the founder of Half Space, a new faith-led initiative helping sport footballers develop character and identity. Julian, it is brilliant to have you with us this morning. Welcome to Big Breakfast.
3: Well, thank you so much. It's a huge privilege to be here and excited this morning.
2: Now, did you notice that I sort of struggled to say the word Crystal Palace, because I am a Brighton fan, and I came in this morning and I'm going to hold this up. You can't see it, obviously, but I was given a Brighton calendar by one of my colleagues, which I thought was ironic because you've just come in. And Brighton and Crystal Palace are rivals. And I said, this is going to be a beautiful display of unity despite difference. But I found that you're not even a Palace fan. You're a United boy.
3: Yes, I'm a United boy. So, but to give my kind of relationship with Crystal Palace, I grew up in Thornton Heath, South East London. So that was my closest, you know, club. So there is kind of a relationship there, but I'm a deep, deep Manchester United fan.
2: Okay, yeah. Good. But there's going to be no hostility here.
0: No hostility.
2: I just need to name it and
3: just
2: claim
3: pure
2: it.
3: Love. Okay, my only question, that you guys have a lot to catch up on in terms of cups, but
2: okay,
3: you'll get
2: right,
3: there.
2: Yeah, yeah, it's a good point. They've won three in the last 2 years. We've won none. But we have a nice stadium, and that's what counts.
3: Yes.
2: First off, we have to ask you, it's the question we said earlier, there's two questions we care about in the UK. Does God exist? Yes. Is football coming home?
3: It surely is. It surely is. I think football's coming home. I think when you look at the squad, you look at the players are about, you know, the unity of the squad. This might be the year. This might be the year. I think that the context, especially living in the UK here, the times of the games are quite different. So how that would develop, we'll see. But, you know, it's always fun just to see a World Cup happen.
0: You said that with certainty. You're like, yes, it surely will. I feel like, I mean, you're convincing me. I feel more confident in the fact that football might be coming home.
2: Did you say that the last three or four World Cups?
3: No.
2: Really?
3: No.
2: Because I have.
3: Well, do you know what? It's so funny because I was saying, when you go to a church which is very diverse, you know, you've got to be very careful what you say from the front. So you've got different nations, different places. So it's like, you know, you want to be mutual.
2: Yeah.
3: But then, you know, you just tell kind of like the person, you know, playing keys, you know, just start the tune. It's coming. They just know. Start the key. But it's been fun. But I think this year, yeah, England stand a very, very good chance.
2: There you go.
0: Nice. Julian, have you always been a football fan?
3: Yes. Yeah. From growing up, I've always been a massive football fan. For the ones that are listening, the days of, you know, FIFA, Championship Manager, you know, those are the days that kind of kept me. It was fun just kind of playing games, just seeing players develop. And I think that's where I think, you know, supporting people came from. The taking kind of like a person who is just a rookie into a professional football player was always the excitement. Yeah.
2: Mm-hmm. It's interesting because I find that people who don't like football tend to think people who love it are just a little bit balmy, a bit crazy. Mm. Particularly in the church, you'll get a lot of Christians, and this might be you listening, who think, I can't believe you're so obsessed with football, you've made it an idol in your life. But what is it about it? Because I have been obsessed with football since I was a young lad. I used to run Facebook pages for Brighton players. I used to go to away games, spend all my pocket money. I still buy shirts like a grown man, you know.
0: It's just
2: like,
0: every show as well, Max will bring up football in some capacity.
2: But what is it? Why am I so obsessed with football? Can you diagnose this?
3: Well, for the people that are listening, and I don't know if people know, but I came across a book that I have in my hand, and it's called Thank God for Football. And it's by Peter Lumpson. So these are interesting facts just for people. So maybe there is a kind of relation to this. So the key anchors of these football clubs, Aston Villa, 1874, was founded by the members of Villa Cross Wesleyan Chapel. Everton grew out of a street, Dominico's Methodist Church. Manchester City, St. Mark's Church, West Gorton, started by a vicar's wife. Fulham, St. Andrew's Church Sunday School. Southampton, St. Mary's Church Young Men's Association. Bolton Wanderers, Christ Church Sunday School. So there seems to be a relationship between football and faith, which started, and a lot of people don't know that. So something to maybe explore and think about.
0: There you go, Max.
2: I need to check where Brighton started first.
0: Let's hope it's in a church.
2: Yeah.
0: So
3: probably not.
0: So clearly Christian faith and football are a pretty good pairing. I'm quite curious, Julian, you know, when you're with players, when you're being a chaplain to those people, I feel like football can bring out, you know, the very best and the very worst in people. What have you observed about the way that football shapes character when you're with the players?
3: Yes, very interesting. I think there is a very much a highlight of kind of what you do on the pitch, how you are, how do you communicate with your teammates. And often what we see, and it's no fault of the kind of football framework, is that we don't actually talk about how you are off the pitch, how you are when you're in the canteen. How do you treat other members of staff? And what we tend to see is a kind of like a difference between an identity beyond the pitch and identity on the pitch. And I think character is such a kind of like a huge area of development when it comes to football players. And so it's an interesting point where we're trying to navigate, how do we talk about, you know, the pitch is only half the story. And so how do we enable players, actually mostly people, to thrive? And so there is sometimes even wording. So for players, it's always about your position, what you do, who you are, but actually they're just people. And so we're even trying to specifically talk about, how do we use language to identify that beyond what they do, who they are so important. And so character is a very much of a big part of that conversation.
2: I don't know if you've managed to watch any of Dear England, the new BBC series about Gareth Southgate's reign, but one of the focuses of the first episode is the penalties and the trauma of how many penalty shootouts we lost. And there's a psychologist in the series who worked with Gareth Southgate, and she says that if you notice that every time an England player misses, he curls up in a ball and no one supports him. She said it's not the penalty itself that's important, it's what happens afterwards.
3: Yeah.
2: And we know that there's going to be a lot of pressure if we reach the quarters, the semis, the finals, and it comes to a penalty shootout. Someone like Bukayo Saka steps up again. I mean, this might feel, for someone again who's not a football fan, like, well, that's just a penalty shootout, what's the big deal? But that can really affect someone for the rest of their life, can't it?
3: Yeah, it's huge. I mean, this is part of the reason why I started Halfspace. I remember Marcus Rashford and Saka missing those penalties. And I just remember having that, feeling that impact of thinking, wow, these are elite professional players, and yet they all have the framework to maybe recover. But then at the end of the day, they're just human beings. You know, we live in a society of, you know, social media, and it's great. But you imagine going home and reading the comments, and not just them, but the families, the cousins, you know, that framework, that whole kind of holistic framework will kind of impact people. And so I think the one thing that, you know, footballers and myself and we all have in common is grief. And so we can't take it for granted that they are just human beings as well.
0: I mean, and so many of them are so young as well. I mean, that's the other thing as well, is that you've got a lot of these footballers who, in their early 20s, when you're trying to figure out identity and you're figuring out these big questions in life anyway, and when you've got all that pressure of the world looking at you, I mean, that must be so intense.
2: Yeah. I mean, they had Rio Engamoa, who had his debut the other day. He's 17. Yeah. I mean, it's crazy. If you saw a 17-year-old at youth, they'd be the one messing around still. Yeah. So it's like...
3: Yeah, definitely. And I think it's great that we see the golden people and we want to draw it out. But then how do we, you know, build good safety frameworks around them to know that, you know what, you're just another young kid, enjoy your football. But we put labels on them, right? Because, you know, wonder kid, the next big thing, which is great because we see inspiration, we see, you know, I would say gold, but how do we walk alongside them to know that they won't be infected with the outside voices?
0: Yeah. What are some of the other, the big pressures that footballers are facing? Obviously, you've got the pressure of wanting to do well, but off the pitch as well, what are some of those pressures that they're experiencing?
3: I think one of the particular expressions that they, the pressures that they're feeling is the expression of who I am beyond what I do. And so kind of, you know, there is a language that they speak of just football, but more than that, you know, people want to express other sides to them. And often that is seen as, oh, you're not focused, you're not committed. And so how do we have this dual approach of a person's identity being branched out more than just football? And so, you know, I've worked with, you know, several players to see what that looks like. And I think there needs to be kind of like a greater understanding of between, you know, the staff culture and a person's culture. And so I think one of the pressures is kind of like having a holistic identity beyond just an interest of football. But it's amazing just to see like the impact of that young footballers are having and finding their voices. Mm. You know, for a lot of footballers nowadays who want to have an impact in faith or maybe fashion or politics, you're seeing that on social media. So I think this generation is very much hopeful as to why they can kind of explore more than just football and finding their voice and their platform.
2: Mm. If you've just joined us this morning, we are chatting to Julian Powell, who's a chaplain at Crystal Palace Football Academy, a curate at Holy Trinity Brompton.
0: HDB for sure.
2: HDB. I've got two HDB people just laughing at me there. And the founder of Half Space, a new faith-led initiative helping support footballers develop character and identity. Julian, we want to talk more about being Jesus on the pitch. So let's talk about Saturday football. I've heard of, I don't play football, I've got two left feet. I've given it a go, but I've just learned that.
3: Having a left foot is quite special, I have to say, man. I'm telling you.
2: Two of them is not when you're trying to run. But I've played with Christians before and it's not all nicey-nicey. There can be a few effing and jeffing going around. What would you say is it to be like if you're Jesus on the pitch? How should you be acting?
3: Oh, wow. Well, I was thinking about this question and to make it kind of fun, I thought, okay, what position would Jesus play in? I think first
2: defender
3: of
2: the faith, surely.
3: I think Jesus would be kind of like a centre midfielder. You know, he's always kind of, instead of like celebrating, he wants to assist. He wants to make sure that the team is functioning well. And I think if Jesus was on the pitch, I think he would be like a calm presence. He would be someone who's probably, he won't be the captain, but he'll be someone who has influence, someone with experience, someone who can kind of know the culture of the football club, but has a way of kind of like captivating the fans, getting people behind the team. And so I think that would be kind of like how Jesus would be on the pitch, really. Really support. If someone missed a penalty, he'll be the first person to say, listen, get up, come on, it's okay. You know, I would say if the team lost, for example, you know, you would get some fans who would be like raging. He would be the kind of person that will go to the fans and have a conversation and say, look, we're sorry, we'll go again, we'll try again. And so I think for
2: me, if he gets two-footed?
3: Or if Jesus gets two-footed.
2: Yeah, how's he reacting to that?
3: I mean, you know, the physio will come on and then the physio will be like, no, I'm okay, you know.
2: I'll sort this myself out,
3: I'll be fine, it's okay. But in terms of a two-footed challenge, I think, like any person, right, we're human, he was human. And so you'll probably be like, oh, what are you doing? But you get up again, focus, because his, I would say, just his influence, just his leadership would be enough to know, keep your eyes focused on their game. So that's what I think Jesus would be.
2: If I was supporting Jesus' team, I'd start chanting at the other team, you brood of vipers, you brood of vipers. Because I'd be like, at least he approves of that insult, you know what I mean?
3: And you know, he'll probably have it back. He'll probably score and he'll probably have a bit of banter, do you know what I mean?
0: Yeah.
3: Just like putting the ear. You know, or maybe what he would do is probably, you know, around the kind of like the D where the white line is,
2: he'll
3: probably draw the white line and just say,
2: yeah,
3: you know, come on.
2: I was on the cross.
0: What about Jesus on the side of the pitch?
2: As a
0: gaffer. Or even as someone who was just watching a match, how would he be in the stalls?
3: I think the characteristic of Jesus, once again, would be very similar to Sir Alex Ferguson. Sir Alex Ferguson was someone who saw something in people that they can never see. And I think how Jesus would I think, pick a team. He will pick a team of talent, but also character. People will often feel like the marginalised, the ones that weren't really good. You know, like take, for example, you know, a Brighton football club. You know, he would take them and raise them into kind of like a prestige football club. And look, Brighton is a prestige football club now. You know,
2: there you go.
3: They weren't known for their skills, but they were known for character, togetherness. And I think that's what Jesus could bring into a football club. You know, he would be a great, I would say, sporting director. Because he spots talent in people.
0: Yeah.
3: And being able to put that together would be great.
2: Yeah. Tell us a bit about Half Space. I mean, you mentioned earlier one of the reasons you started it is because of the amount of issues footballers are dealing with off the pitch. But what does it look like in practice? What is Half Space?
3: Yeah, so Half Space is a consultancy, a pastoral consultancy, where we come together with young people, with parents, and with professional footballers, and we just speak about what is your story beyond the pitch and how can we put, you know, frameworks to empower you beyond that. And so it looks like one-on-one coaching, it looks like going into schools, but most of our kind of trajectory now of where we're going is about storytelling. How do we tell the stories to increase hope, increase faith beyond just the game? And so, you know, doing things like this, we have a podcast that we're shooting at the moment, and hopefully we're going to do some documentaries. Things like, you know, Thank God for Football, you know, would be amazing. So if there's anyone out there listening, if you want to do some collaboration work, please, yeah, hit us up. But we want to give the next generation hope to know that beyond, you know, what you're doing, who you are becoming is most important. But then tying with that is that faith and football is a mission field. And, you know, we see and we hear, you know, revivals, awakenings. I really do feel like there is an awakening that's happening in football, and it's exciting to be a part of that. So for any parents or anyone that's listening, or the listeners, I think there's something that's happening, and so we can really get behind that. So Half Space just wants to play its part in helping the next generation know who they are.
0: Yeah, so good. Just on that, obviously we're hearing stories all the time, aren't we, of these footballers who are just being so open about their faith. And that's such an encouragement to us to have these people with a major influence talking about Jesus, you know, to millions of people around the world. Does that encourage you? How do you feel about those people being so open and honest about faith on the field?
3: Yeah, it gives us hope. As well as that, it's the framework of, you know, I was at a game recently with Crystal Palace, and we had probably 12 players before a final come into a room and pray together.
2: Wow.
3: And to see these young boys take their faith seriously, to pray and to give it all to God. I mentioned to them, listen, whether win, lose, know who you are on that pitch. And when they won the cup, I'm not going to say against who, because it was quite breezing. when they won the cup, one thing that they did, they celebrated, but they went onto the pitch, they kneeled down, and they gave thanks to Jesus.
2: Wow.
3: And to see probably 2,000, you know, young people, parents, adults, seeing these young boys declare their faith, it does something in people. And through that, you've seen TikToks talk about, you know, people talking about faith and the importance of faith. So what it does, it just encourages faith. Mm. It encourages a movement of people to know that I can be my full self on the pitch.
2: Mm. I was watching yesterday, Jeremy Doku from Manchester City just posted a video. There was no editing, no glitz and glamour, just him reading Acts, just saying, I've been reading Acts, wanted to share a little bit about it. Lastly, I mean, there'll be young boys and girls listening who feel like they want to be a footballer, they want to achieve their dreams, but they feel for some reason it's in conflict with church life or faith, or maybe their parents are a little bit skeptical about whether they can do both things. What would be your advice to them so they can kind of hold on to their faith, not lose their relationship with God, but also pursue their dreams?
3: Yeah, well, take my story, for example. I had a passion for football, but then with faith, it aligns. That my dad always said to me, sometimes your passions can align with your purpose. And from what I'm seeing now is that God aligns those passions that we have, like football, to connect with our faith, because there are opportunities. And God will give you opportunities. It might be different to what we expect, but there's always an opportunity. You can meet just one footballer, a parent, and that could bring hope to a generation. And so I would say to just two things to these young people, to anyone, keep on praying and just keep on having fun. Just look for opportunities and see what God does. And so, yeah, those would be my two things.
0: Yeah, awesome. I love that encouragement that God gives us passions, doesn't he? He gives us interests and things that we love. And he often works those things together. You know, our calling and our passions, he often brings those things together. He's a kind God in that way. Yeah. So I love that encouragement.
2: Where can we find out more details about Half Space and the work that you do?
3: Yeah, amazing. So you can catch me on Instagram. It's Half Space, which is spelled HALFSPCE. The reason why the A is missing is because there's an opportunity for, you know, creativity, awareness. And so that's why we're doing that. So yeah, SPCE. And then also you can catch me, J Coach Powell, on Instagram as well.
2: Lovely. Yeah. Julian Powell, thank you so much.
0: Thank you.
2: I've just got one final question. Could you pray for Brighton to win a trophy? Is that possible?
3: Of course.
2: No, I'm joking. You don't have to do that. We don't need your prayers. The news comes next.
4: Psalm 5. Listen to my words, Lord. Consider my lament. Hear my cry for help, my King and my God. For to you I pray. In the morning, Lord, you hear my voice. In the morning, I lay my requests before you and wait expectantly. For you are not a God who is pleased with wickedness. With you, evil people are not welcome. The arrogant cannot stand in your presence. You hate all who do wrong. You destroy those who tell lies. The bloodthirsty and deceitful you, Lord, detest. But I, by your great love, can come into your house. In reverence I bow down towards your holy temple. Lead me, Lord, in your righteousness, because of my enemies. Make your way straight before me. Not a word from their mouth can be trusted. Their heart is filled with malice. Their throat is an open grave. With their tongue they tell lies. Declare them guilty, O God. Let their intrigues be their downfall. Banish them for their many sins, for they have rebelled against you. But let all who take refuge in you be glad. Let them ever sing for joy. Spread your protection over them, that those who love your name may rejoice in you. Surely, Lord, you bless the righteous. You surround them with your favour, as with a shield.
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10: Hello, good morning. I'm Donna Birrell. Iran and the US are talking up the prospects of peace. It's thought a memorandum of understanding, a series of proposals to end the war, could be signed in the coming days. Police in the US are investigating the theft of England training equipment at the World Cup. Boots and footballs are among the items taken from a van heading to the squad's base at Kansas City. It's understood two people have been arrested. During the World Cup, there are no chaplains with the England England or the Scotland teams. The US is the only team believed to have one. Christians in Sport director Dr. Graham Daniels says the pressure and isolation of a tournament means that might change.
11: That pastoral care on the ground in a tournament is unique. It's very different to week in, week out at your Football League club or your Premier League club. So I'm wondering if that might become something more normative going ahead from here, because I think it would provide a greater depth of pastoral care on the ground when the event's going on.
10: More than 200 Christian theologians and ministry leaders from across the world gathered in Jerusalem this week for an emergency summit focused on rising anti-Semitism. The three-day event was hosted by the International Christian Embassy in Jerusalem. Christian writer Steve Maltz, who was at the conference, tells Premier why many Christians and churches are afraid to stand up to anti-Semitism.
12: It's very easy for fear to set in, because the idea of anyone who, in our country in particular, anyone who is seen to stick up for Israel and the Jews is immediately either cancelled or persecuted themselves. And some pastors are scared that their churches may split, that they may get attacked by Muslims or the far left. So they keep quiet.
10: Health officials are warning the NHS faces a triple whammy of pressure, with the next week's walkout by resident doctors in England coinciding with the World Cup and a heat wave. Members of the British Medical Association will stage 4 days of strike action starting at 7 a.m. on Monday in a long-running dispute over pay. Health leaders say they're working to minimise disruption to patients. Pope Leo was forced to change planes when his Iberia charter flight back to Rome from Tenerife experienced a technical issue, but the King of Spain came to the rescue. He offered the Pope his private jet. Leo was returning to the Vatican after his week-long papal visit to Madrid, Barcelona and the Canary Islands. The Dean of Enniskillen, Kenneth Hall, and Catholic priest Father Peter O'Reilly have been awarded OBEs for services to reconciliation and peace-building in Northern Ireland. They're among over 1,000 people recognised in this year's King's Birthday Honours list, including rugby player Kevin Sinfield, who's been knighted. Trooping the Colour will take place later in central London to mark the King's official birthday.
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10: Northern areas today, including Scotland and Northern Ireland, expect a breezy start with scattered showers, some possibly heavy, especially in the northwest. But these should clear later, with temperatures around 15 to 17 degrees Celsius. Further south, England and Wales will enjoy a largely fine and warm day with plenty of sunshine and lighter winds. Southern parts could see highs of 22 to 24 degrees Celsius, so warmer weather building over the weekend. But pollen levels are very high across England and Wales. That's your latest from the Premier News team. 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
1: Bit of Tim Hughes with Happy Day on Big Breakfast. You're with Lydia and Max on Premier Christian Radio. It's just gone 8 minutes past nine. Now, we've still got loads of goodness coming up on the show. At 9:30, we're going to be talking about Christian dating.
2: It's a topic we all love to talk about, Christian dating. But we're talking about in-person dating, a Date Your Mate event in Bristol. If you're in the area,
1: if you're in the southwest
2: and you want to date your mate, we'll find out with that. We've got the
1: couple of people
2: in the St. Nick's team. But that's what I want to ask them. Do they mean like your literal mate?
1: Or are you just bringing a mate along?
2: I think that's probably what it is. We're going to be chatting about Christian dating, the rumour mill that happens at your church. Looking forward to that. But now, it's fair to say there's been no shortage of difficult news this week, from the unrest and tensions on the streets of Belfast to political upheaval close to home, and even plenty of debate and controversy surrounding the World Cup. It can sometimes feel like every headline is just asking us to be anxious, angry, or exhausted. And then there are things that are happening in our own lives as well. Maybe your morning started with a flat tire, you missed your train, you have an inbox full of emails, or you've simply woken up carrying a burden that no one else knows about.
1: Which is why we love this part of the programme, because while we never ignore the challenges facing our world, we also don't want to lose sight of the fact that God is still at work. There are still stories of hope, still acts of kindness, still lives being changed, still people reflecting the love of Jesus in extraordinary ways.
2: So for the next few minutes, we're choosing to lift our eyes above the noise and focus on some of those stories.
1: That is right. It is time for this.
3: Oh, by the way, it's time for the good news feed.
1: Yes, indeed. Every week, one of our good news people joins us to share some of the most uplifting and encouraging stories that they have found from the week. A reminder that God hasn't stopped moving.
2: And this week, we are delighted to welcome Premier's digital content lead, Jessica Stark.
4: I'm back, everybody!
2: From Stark Industries.
4: From Stark Industries, I'm back.
2: Jess, good morning to you. A quick question before we get into your good news feed. Doom scrolling. What's your top tip to not getting stuck in a doom scroll?
4: I haven't figured it out yet.
2: Okay.
4: I literally work in social media. Doom scrolling is a continual. Put a timer on it and turn your phone down.
2: A timer on the settings, is that?
4: Oh, do you know what I did, actually? Yes, a timer on the settings. But I turned my entire phone to black and white. You can take the pigment out of the colour. And then every time I was on Reels, I was like, that is so boring. It just looks dull.
2: That's good.
1: I've also, in the last few weeks, I have deleted Instagram from my phone, which is radical. It's a radical move. I do this occasion just every so often when I notice I'm spending too much time. But I still have it on my laptop, so I can see if anything important comes through. But it means I don't scroll. I don't look at the stories. I don't scroll in the way that I used to when it's on my phone. So I think occasionally it's just good to have a bit of a breather, a bit of a sabbatical from your phone. You know.
2: There you go. My top tip is to change the, on your Reels you can choose which words you want to remove. I got rid of all the political words that I don't want to see, and now I just get funny stuff just to cheer me up.
1: Oh, that's good.
4: Yeah,
2: little tip. If you don't want to get all your news content in 30 second snippets, which I don't want to do, then just remove certain words from appearing and you'll just have funny stuff, cats doing funny things, babies doing funny things, all very wholesome. Then you can't call that a doom scroll, can you?
4: No, and I didn't want to say it, but I had noticed both of your likes on our Instagram Reels starting to slowly fade away, so this will be the reason.
2: Okay, wow. We're here to share your good news feed, so let's keep the work tensions off air if we can. What's your first story for us, Jess?
4: Let's go to the wider body and talk about the Sagrada Familia. It just went through its completion.
2: What's the Sagrada Familia?
4: The Sagrada Familia is a beautiful basilica, and it is designed by Antoni Gaudí. Is it Antoni Gaudí?
2: Yeah. In Barcelona.
1: Barcelona.
4: Barcelona. Thanks, Max.
2: Have you been to
4: Barcelona?
2: Pardon? Have you been there?
4: Do you know what? I feel like it's the only place in Spain I've not been. I'd love to go.
1: Have you been, Max?
4: No, I will go.
2: I loved it.
4: Though.
2: Honestly, it's one of my favourite cities.
1: Really? I went quite a few years ago now, when it was obviously still up in scaffolding, which was a bit sad to see.
4: Well, that actually leads me on perfectly. I think we should go and do a pilgrimage together.
1: Oh, yeah.
4: Because now it's complete, it'll be attracting so many faith-filled pilgrims. to its holy site. But the importance of this is, and the good news behind this, not only is its completion, but I think it is a testimony to the apostles that have gone before us, you know, and the legacy of the faith. I think I've mentioned this when I've been on before, that actually this building not only signifies the completion of the beautiful architecture, but actually that this has been passed on through builders for just over a century. And so it's beautiful to see it come to life through other apostles and to be passed down. So I think it's going to be a beautiful pilgrimage for people to do, not only to go and see the architecture, but fully understand that there's good news. Faith continues, and it's something we can pass down. I mean, this building has withstood wars, political change, different doctrines on theology, and still it was loved and adored and wanted to be completed. So I think that is a very, very good news.
2: Some fun facts for you. So it was 144 years since it was, that's how long the completion took. 120,000 people gathered in the streets to see its, I guess it's unveiling. The Pope Leo was, of course, there as well. And now it's the tallest church in the world.
4: In the world.
2: Which is good, because then it's just like so prominent. You know, some churches,
4: yeah,
2: some churches you walk past, you think, is that a church? It's so tucked away and there's like a small little sign. Whereas when you're like loud and proud, we're here, we're the tallest church in the world, deal with it.
4: Exactly.
1: I also love it when the main kind of tourist spot in a city is a church.
2: Yeah.
1: How amazing is that? You know, when you go to, I mean, I guess in Paris, it's probably the Eiffel Tower.
2: Good for the church coffers, isn't it?
1: But when you think about it, obviously in Paris, you want to go to Notre Dame, the Sacré-Cœur, even in London.
2: St. Paul's.
1: St. Paul's,
2: St. Paul's is the most beautiful building in the UK.
1: Really?
4: That's gorgeous.
2: It's so beautiful.
1: Do you know, every time I walk past it, I always take a photo.
2: Jess, what's the most beautiful church you've ever seen?
4: Probably one in Florence, a basilica in Florence. I can't quite remember its name now. But you can
1: I can't remember what it's called.
2: Should I have a look?
4: I know, I'm so annoyed.
1: It's not St. Peter's, is it? No.
2: Chat amongst yourselves, I'm going to have a quick look. Is it the Duomo of Florence?
4: Yeah. The Duomo.
1: Yeah.
4: The Duomo.
2: Oh, wow, that is gorgeous.
1: Florence.
4: It's gorgeous.
1: Santa Maria del Fiore, Piazza del Duomo. Oh. There you go.
4: Oh.
2: Lydia Benito, sorry. That's... Yeah, wow, it's a Gothic style.
1: That is a stunning church.
2: That is 19th like century Gothic revival. There you go.
1: Do you know, when I was last in Florence, I went with some friends because my friend was doing a year out there. And when I was there, one of my friends started crying. That's how beautiful it was. She literally brought you all to tears.
2: What did you say to her?
1: I said, get a grip.
2: It's just a cathedral.
1: No, she was overcome with emotion.
2: Yeah.
1: It is stunning.
2: You can't help but feel the buildings we design now are just not as beautiful.
4: No, they're really not, are they? They just feel so basic and there's no like detail.
2: It's
4: on
2: just efficiency now,
4: in
2: isn't
4: fact,
2: it?
4: It is.
1: Oh, I don't know.
4: Get a church up.
1: I would say there's some beautiful buildings. I mean, I'm personally not a fan of the brutalist style of architecture.
4: Mm.
1: But do you know what? My student union was a brutalist building. And same architect as the Sydney Opera House. So that was our claim to fame at uni. But a really horrible building, personally, in my personal opinion.
4: And that's like the only reason you go to Milan is for the Basilica in Milan. Like there's not much, no offence, if there are any Italians listening, I do apologise, but there's not much else to do in Milan apart from see the church. So,
2: I guess you're into your fashion. If you're a fashionista, then you, isn't it the city of fashion? Jess, you're a fashionable person.
4: It is during Fashion Week, and if you're not there for Fashion Week, just go to London.
1: Do you know what? We'd love to know what is the most beautiful church that you've ever seen.
2: Mm.
1: Get in touch. Text us on 66777, start your message with the word Premier, or send us a WhatsApp message on 0303 040 1000, or get in touch via the Premier Plus app. studio@premier.org.uk is also our email address. I went to the lovely Liverpool Cathedral a couple of months ago.
2: Okay,
1: also stunning. Very, very beautiful. Massive cathedral. Really enjoyed seeing that. Also,
2: That is nice. Yeah, it's lovely. Very big.
4: Like, oh, yeah.
2: It looks a bit like, might I say, this Hogwarts.
1: Yes, beautiful, beautiful cathedral. And I think it's the biggest in Europe.
2: Is it?
1: I have a feeling.
4: Oh.
1: Biggest cathedral. I might be completely lying.
2: Biggest in Europe.
1: Maybe it's the UK. I don't know.
2: is not only the largest cathedral in Britain, but also the fifth largest in Europe.
1: Fifth largest.
2: Top five, that's not bad. Jess, what's your second story from your Good News feed before we get too into beautiful churches?
4: Yeah, there's actually a huge list. I mean, York Minster, Glasgow Cathedral.
1: York Minster, yeah. Glorious.
2: The Minster.
4: Anyway, next story is a bit of a jump in a different direction. I'm going to talk about donkeys. Although they're mentioned in the Bible, so
2: Balaam.
4: I feel like it's the perfect little segue. Sorry?
2: Balaam.
1: Was a donkey, yes.
2: Oh, yeah. Why are you looking at me like that? I'm saying Balaam as in Balaam's donkey.
4: Yes. Balaam's donkey. Just like Balaam, donkey, you can get therapy donkeys. But it's very sweet. I was actually going to ask you, Max, have you ever had a therapy animal?
2: No. But my grandma absolutely loves donkeys, so this will be music to her ears.
4: Oh, perfect. I just think
2: she's giving all our money away to the donkey sanctuary. Yeah. Not coming
4: you sound
2: my
4: a
2: way.
4: Bit, I was going to say, you sound a little bit bitter about that, but anyway.
2: Good for the donkeys. I hope they enjoy what they get.
4: Anyway, back to the donkeys and the importance of them, because they're actually doing a wonderful thing. Therapy donkeys have just been introduced in a new program in a hospital in France, and it's the beginning, but this is so cool. They have a wooden structure outside the hospital, a wooden like farmyard building, where the patients just get wheeled in to go and pet the donkeys. And apparently they're such a healing, soothing balm to illness and sickness. And it's reported that their calming nature, because they're used to dealing with a lot of like stress and stuff, apparently. And they can just deal with it really well and be like a sweet, sweet, soothing donkey. Balm, apparently. Donkey.
1: Healing fur.
4: But what also made me giggle was they've been around

0: know that.
1: Oh, wow.
0: It's quite a long time, isn't it? They can outlive horses. They are considered to be very intelligent. They've got very strong memory. They remember people, places, and objects for years.
1: Wow.
2: That's so cool.
0: Do you think we've underrated the donkey for too long?
2: We have.
1: But
2: this is my petition.
1: I
2: to get them at work.
1: I think the donkeys, they're so integral to the biblical story, aren't they?
0: And to Shrek.
1: Yeah. And Shrek.
2: I was waiting for that one.
0: Well, come on. Who doesn't think of donkey from Shrek?
1: My first thought was donkey from the nativity story. From
0: yes.
1: The birth of Jesus.
2: Oh, really?
1: Little donkey on a dusty road.
2: Wow. I went straight to Jesus sat on the donkey, being walked in.
0: Yes, of course.
1: They
0: really are integral to humanity.
2: Really?
1: So important to the saviour of the world.
0: And people treat them or look down on them as like the ugly horse.
2: The little horse.
0: Yeah.
2: You're so right.
0: Maybe it's a good thing my grandma's giving all the money away.
2: Ended a little more healed than the first time you said it.
0: I'm on my way.
1: If you were to have a therapy animal, what would you choose, Jess?
2: Oh, I loved my dog, but now hearing this story, I think I could get a little bit more creative. I might just get a horse. Maybe I shouldn't say that after what I've just said, but
0: I think that's
2: a horse.
0: Fine. Yeah, it makes sense, horse. I'd get a hamster. I always found my hamster was very therapeutic for me.
1: A therapy hamster?
2: Are you joking?
0: No, I'm not joking. I had a hamster
2: that's
0: when I was
2: younger. Having a therapeutic woodlouse.
1: Sammy the hamster.
0: And I found him to be very therapeutic.
2: Wow, right.
1: I think I would want a therapeutic koala.
0: Ooh, okay, yeah.
2: Wow.
0: Like,
1: do you not think? Because they are so cuddly.
0: Aren't they quite violent?
2: Yeah.
1: I think they probably can. And they smell. But
0: so they're violent and they smell. They sound real good for therapy.
1: But they're not always violent. If they're docile, then they're really just, they're so sweet to hold and they're so fluffy and cute.
2: Oh, speaking of which, not a tangent. I'm going to stay on course, I promise. But for any Clarkson Farm listeners out there, I was just watching episode one and his wife, Jeremy's wife, has just bought a 5,000 pound sheep.
0: What?
2: And it is
0: 5,000 pounds? What does it do?
2: Yeah. Cuddle.
1: Cuddle. Yeah. A therapy sheep. Oh,
2: yeah,
1: do you know
2: therapy sheep.
1: I was also thinking like a therapy otter. They're so cute, aren't they? Otters.
0: Again, I don't know if they'd want to be in the house. Are you going to build a little dam in your back garden?
1: Or do you know what? I've seen quite a few, what are the Australian animals?
0: Wallaby?
1: Yeah, wallabies.
0: Yeah, they're cute, actually.
1: They
0: wallabies are cute.
1: Really cute.
2: Wallaby.
0: Yeah, that's not a bad shout. Wallaby's a good shout.
2: Yeah. Anyway.
0: Again, before we get stuck on naming lovely therapeutic animals, Jess Stark, I'll just remind people, Jess Stark is with us. She's a digital content lead here at Premier. She's been sharing a good news feed. We've talked about beautiful churches, beautiful donkeys. Anything else beautiful?
2: Yeah.
0: And I'm not calling you beautiful there, just to be clear.
1: Why?
0: Just check the grammar on that one.
1: Jess, you are beautiful.
0: Yeah, but I didn't want
2: Thank
0: it to sound
2: you.
0: Inappropriate.
2: I was going to say, why is that an issue?
0: Well, no, because she's engaged. I don't want to see, you know, I don't want to get people censor calling me up.
2: Actually, we've got a bit of an announcement on that later, but that'll come up. That'll come up at the end. Uh-oh. No, it's good. It's good. It's good.
0: Oh, no.
2: I'm still engaged.
0: Okay, good.
1: Okay, go on, Jess, go on.
2: Yes, the next thing. Now, I know there has been a lot of news surrounding the World Cup, and I'm very aware that there's been a lot of difficult stories coming out of the back of it and a lot of people disliking nations, and we do think, oh, maybe this is the thing that will tear us apart. But my Instagram feed says different. My Instagram feed is telling me that actually there are loads of people who have started this trend where if they see someone from another team in Boston, particularly Boston, I'm focused on because that is where all the Scots have flown into. But they're swapping their shirts before the games even begin. And they're just doing a trade-off. And I think that is so beautiful when there is so much, you know, nationalism and patriotic noise. It's very nice when you see people say, actually, before the games even begin, like, this is so exciting to be in a new culture and a new space, like, and the excitement of it all. Oh, take my shirt and I'll take yours. I can see it happening. And the videos have been very, very beautiful. I've seen about 20. So I'm calling that a trend. And if you are in the New York or Boston or Canada or Mexico right now, maybe try it. That's my plea. Maybe you should try it.
0: I would love that. I love football shirts. Retro football shirts are in at the moment. People seem to be loving them. And there's always one team at every tournament where their shirt becomes desirable. I don't remember, like 10 years ago, the

0: the Nigeria shirt was like flying off the shelves because for some reason whoever designed it just hit on something and everyone wanted the Nigeria shirt.
1: Brazil, was it a couple of years ago?
0: Yeah, I don't know who this year is. I haven't seen everyone's shirt yet, but there'll be one team, I guarantee you, that everyone's like, I need that shirt.
2: Well, if you look up the DCR, their outfits, their Black Panther or Black Leopard outfits.
0: Ooh,
2: have you
0: hello.
2: Seen those?
0: No.
2: This is phenomenal.
1: Is this Congo?
0: Democratic Republic of Congo, is it?
2: Yes, sorry, yeah.
0: Let me have a look at their shirt.
1: Have you seen that video that's like where people are doing a sweepstake and someone says, and you have Dr. Congo?
0: Oh, that's brilliant. That is Dr. Congo.
1: Oh, that made me laugh.
0: Oh, I quite like that shirt. Yeah, that's nice. Oh, I'm going to have to
2: Well,
0: get
2: they've
0: some.
2: Got their outfit for attending the games is even cooler.
0: Oh, is that what it is? Okay.
2: They look great.
0: Well, Jess, as you know, I got Scotland in the Premier Sweepstakes. You are a Scots lady. So I'm all aboard the Scots train. Are we, and I include myself in this, are we going to win it? Is it going to come home? Because actually football did start in Scotland, didn't it?
2: Yeah, it did.
0: Historically, So actually, when we say, is it coming home, Lydia? No, it's not England, it's Scotland. Thank you very much. Am I right?
2: Thank you very much. You are right. You're unbelievably correct. And I'm glad you've done your research. Absolutely, it's coming home to Scotland. This is our year. We haven't been in it for so long, and now we have a team to finally get us there.
0: Obviously, I need to learn some of the chanting and stuff. Is there anything I should know ahead of my Scottish fan?
2: Yeah, there's a song called No Scotland, No Party.
0: No Scotland, it's a phenomenal no party, song. No Scotland. No. Is it like that?
2: More of No Scotland, No Party, Steve Clark's Tartan Army.
0: No Scotland, no party. Steve Clark's Tartan Army.
1: That's very Irish.
2: Wow!
0: Thank you so much, everyone. Oh, someone has just texted us saying, hi guys, not sure you'll get this message. Well, we have. But as you were talking about cuddly animals, I love sloths. They are so calming. Oh. And always, but they're actually quite violent as well, I've heard.
1: Sharp nails.
2: Yeah.
1: Slow.
2: You don't run it.
1: Yeah, but the time
0: but
1: it comes
0: think,
1: to
0: I don't think
1: you.
0: They're like, they want to be, you know, cuddling up. But thank you for your email there. You haven't said your name. Oh, Anne. Anne loves a sloth.
2: Anne loves a sloth. I like that, Anne. I think that's a great shout.
1: Well, Jess, what a joy.
2: I don't know how to come back
0: What's
2: from
0: this
2: that?
0: Big news? That's what we're all
1: thinking.
0: Yeah,
1: yeah, yeah.
2: Well, I was going to include it in my blessed person, but I'm going to say it now. Lydia, I don't know if you've been told, but if you haven't, guess who got an invite to the wedding?
1: I did know about this. I did know.
0: When you beg it enough, you get an invite, people. Just keep knocking. It's like the widow at the door. You just knock, knock, knock, knock, knock, and then one day you get the invite.
1: The widow at the door? What are you talking about?
0: I mixed up my parables there.
2: Yeah. But for context.
0: I meant the persistent widow.
2: Right. For context, we've been yapping about my wedding for, well, far too long now. And poor wee Max was not invited.
0: No.
2: But it's okay.
0: Because?
2: His invite just got lost in the post. Yes. And now it's finally arrived.
0: Jess invited me and she insisted, she was like, I want you to know this is not because you've been asked.
2: I think, didn't I say to you,
0: you don't have to invite me, please don't feel pressured. But no, I'm invited and I'm very happy to be coming along and to support it'll be great because what will happen is Scotland will win the World Cup, I'll come up to Scotland, I'll probably acclimatise, they'll all take to me because I had them in the sweepstakes, you'll get married and I'll become a resident Scotsman.
2: Absolutely. And we'll marry you off to one of our own.
0: Okay, well, on that note, Jess Stark, thank you so much for joining us for this week's Good News Feed. The news headlines come next.
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10: Good morning, I'm Donna Birrell. Iran and the US are talking up the prospects of peace. It's thought a memorandum of understanding, a series of proposals to end the war, could be signed in the coming days. Police in the US are investigating the theft of England training equipment at the World Cup. Boots and footballs are among the items taken from a van heading to the squad's base at Kansas City. It's understood two people have been arrested. More than 200 Christian theologians and ministry leaders from across the world gathered in Jerusalem this week. It was for an emergency summit focused on rising anti-Semitism. England's resident doctors are preparing to go on strike again on Monday, and rugby league star Kevin Sinfield has been knighted in the King's Birthday Honours for his work into motor neurone disease. The Dean of Enniskillen, Kenneth Hall, is among those made OBE. And those are your headlines.

0: King's Kaleidoscope on Big Breakfast. That was a little bit of Faith. It is 25 minutes to 10 with Max and Lydia on Premier Christian Radio.
1: Yes, now then, it's a subject that every single Christian loves to talk about. Be honest, you might not admit it, but you do. It's dating. Now, if you're currently searching for someone, you might be on the apps, but evidence suggests some people are getting fed up of scrolling through potential matches.
0: In fact, nearly 8 in 10 dating app users say they've experienced dating app burnout, feeling emotionally, mentally or physically exhausted by the process. That's according to a recent Forbes health study. But how could church encourage a healthy dating culture, not idolising relationships, but not making dating feel overly pressured either?
1: And if people are burnt out by the apps, is this a chance to host some real-life dating events? Maybe even a blind date style evening with me as Paddy Guinness, who knows? Well, helping us to answer some of these questions is Emily Daglish and Jacob Riddle, who are part of the team at St. Nick's in Bristol. They are hosting a Date My Mate night in a couple of weeks, and they're here to tell us all about it. But if you don't mind, let me just set the scene with some music. Ah, much better. There you go. Good morning to you, Emily and Jacob. How are we doing this morning?
2: Hello, mate. Yeah, very well. Thank you. Very well. Thanks for having us.
1: Emily, can we hear you? I think you're struggling a little bit with your connection, and I mean that in the Wi-Fi sense. Can you hear us, Emily? We'll stick with you for now, Jacob, as we just work out Emily's connection. So we're here to talk about Christian dating. There is so many things we could chat about. There's so many different angles we could take, but I want to start with the rumour mill. We've talked about this on the show before. Mm-hmm. My experience is that when anyone goes for a coffee with someone, it just gets spread around the church like wildfire. Suddenly, Everyone thinks they're like fully fledged dating. They're asking about when the ring's coming. When you want to share good news with people about someone that you know is starting to see someone, when does it become gossip and rumor? When is it not the right time to talk about it?
2: Yeah, that's a great question, isn't it? And it's always a weird one when people kind of, you know, you might notice two people like chatting after church, maybe together, or like maybe they've come to church together or something. And it could be as simple as maybe they've just rocked up at the same time at the doors and they're walking through, or maybe there's something going on there, and which would be great. But I think the rumor mill thing is a tricky one to navigate, isn't it? I think as soon as we notice something, maybe from an outsider point of view, it's so hard and unfair to kind of like portray this kind of like pressure or kind of like will they, won't they, or are they, aren't they kind of
1: can you hear us, Jacob?
2: And to be honest, theory for, oh yeah, I've got you. Can you hear me?
1: Yeah, we can hear you, don't worry. All good, we're back.
2: Hello, can you hear me? Awesome. I was just saying that tough thing about the people noticing each other, maybe walking through the doors together and all that kind of stuff. You don't want to put any pressure on people, right? You want to make people feel loved and like normalize these kind of things. And that's kind of where I think it should be.
0: Mm-hmm. Do you think that we need to give people more time and space when they're dating without interfering? Or is it good to be accountable all the time? We actually had this, we were chatting. We have a part of the programme, Jacob, called Yay or Nay. And a couple of weeks ago, we were talking about, we were debating, you know, is it, well, actually, what's the debate?
1: Is it okay to date in secret for the first few weeks?
0: Yes, is it okay to date in secret? And we had a lot of conversation about, you know, it's good actually to keep our friends accountable. It's good to be able to pray about these things, to allow your community to speak into these things. But actually, as we were saying, that the rumour mill can really start spinning. When does sharing someone's news, is it good to be accountable all the time? That's a long question for you, Jacob, but
2: sure.
0: Do we need to be accountable all the time?
2: Totally. I mean, theologically, I think accountability is like a pillar of like what it means to live a pretty Christ-filled life, right? I mean, we've got to stay accountable, whether it's like dating, whether it's life stuff, finances, all kinds of stuff. Accountability is amazing. I think there's a very different thing between like accountability and secret though, right? I think doing things in secret often, in some areas may be healthy, in others I feel like it could maybe become the main thing. I think accountability, especially with dating, I think, and I'm opening the door here for you guys as well to answer this, but I think my opinion would be that with every big life stage like dating is, or like big life decision, it's always key to have your like key people involved. And I think that could look like so many different things. That could be hey, I'm going on a date tonight, pray for me, and that's it. Or it could be, hey, I've met this guy, or girl or whatever, and you know, and you go into the detail. I think it's the important thing from an outsider point of view, if my mate was coming to me and saying, hey, look, I'm going to give this dating thing a go, I might need some space with that, you know, and my angle on that is to treat it like a normal life thing, not to be speculative, not to be kind of weird about it, and also kind of respect the privacy, you know, and that can still look like accountability, that can still allow people to be accountable with you without maybe putting any pressure on. So I think accountability is super important in all walks of life. But I do think that if people need space and privacy, that is you can still be accountable within that, basically, is what I'm saying.
1: That's really helpful. There's nuances to it. It's not just about blanket privacy, but also you can kind of feed some details. Emily, can you hear us? Okay, what we're going to do is, because it's a bit like a first date, the connection's not quite there yet. So we'll try and sort that out. We'll come back to you very shortly.
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0: Dante Bow with Joyful on Premier Christian Radio. It's just coming up to 17 minutes to 10 o'clock. And if you've just joined us, we are chatting about Christian dating, and we are joined by Emily Dalglish and Jacob Riddle, who are part of the team at St. Nick's in Bristol. And they are hosting a Date My Mate night in a couple of weeks, and they're here to tell us all about it. We were just talking there about when's the right time to keep your relationship private. What details should you share? Emily, Christians have very different perspectives on dating. Some people think dating should be taken very seriously. It should be very, you know, you should approach every person you meet and think about whether they're going to be the one you actually...
1: Intentionality.
0: Yeah, intentionality, whether they're going to be your wife or husband. And then some say you've got to keep it chill, keep it relaxed, ask a few people out, go for some coffees. What does normalizing dating mean to you? What does it look like at St. Nick's?
2: Yeah, no, absolutely. That's such a good question. Dating in the Christian world can be such a strange thing, because naturally, you know, relationships and marriage is kind of glorified. Even if it's not necessarily said from the front, just naturally in kind of the way that churches are set up and run, and often leadership and everything like that. So I think, you know, we do still want like people to be intentional, and dating is something that, you know, that is amazing, and it should be taken seriously. But we also want to normalize it in a way that it isn't weird to just go for coffee with people, and you don't have to like somebody before you kind of ask them out. And I think that's probably one of the main things, you know, in the church culture, is this kind of idea that you really have to be picking the right person, and so you have to be liking, you know, you have to like somebody before you can risk asking them out. But actually, who knows if you're going to like them until you kind of hang out one-on-one. So for us, normalizing Christian dating is just creating an environment where you can very easily like ask people out for coffee, ask people out for drinks, and that'd be totally fine. And you can do that with several people, you know, it doesn't have to be exclusively one person. The idea is just to get to know people, and then hopefully, you know, ultimately if you find somebody to do life with, that's great. But we want to just champion the laid back feel of the pressure free. You don't have to find your wife in that kind of, or husband in that first coffee.
1: No, I think that's so helpful. I love that emphasis on actually just getting to know one another. I think often we take things so seriously that we forget that actually dating is like almost that you're gathering data about the person, aren't you? You're gathering data about whether actually you align, you get on well, you're compatible, those sort of things. And if you've gathered the data and you think actually this is not going to work, then that's okay. Like, that is a successful end to the story as well. But I wonder, let's talk a little bit about dating at burnout. We mentioned that at the very beginning, and I think that is something that, I mean, that's something I'm noticing amongst some of my friends, the frustration on dating apps. I know people who are saying, I don't want to go on dating apps, I want to meet someone naturally. What are you experiencing at St. Nick's in your own kind of Christian church community? What's the feeling around dating apps there?
2: That's so true. The kind of feeling of like, oh, I feel so, it's sort of so worn out by it. I think there's a key thing going here where people don't want to go on dating apps because you essentially feel like I sometimes compare it to trying to find a flat. You're either all in where you're kind of doing viewings and you're going for it, or you're all out where you don't go on it at all. There's kind of no halfway house, because you've got to be hot on messaging people and kind of responding, otherwise there kind of is no point. But that can be really exhausting to constantly be kind of looking for that. But then on the flip side of that, people feel like kind of nervous and reluctant to ask people out kind of in real life because of what we were saying before, because of that pressure. So it's this funny like in between of like, I don't want to be going on dating apps because it feels like, you know, inauthentic, and it feels like a bit of a kind of chain that you have to go through. But then the other side is that people are not asking people out because of that pressure. So I think that's where we're kind of stuck in the middle. And that's why we wanted to kind of create this sort of event where it's like, okay, let's break this like odd bubble, and let's create a space where we can just meet in person and create that environment for people to just hang out and not have to go on dating apps. And I'm not saying that going on dating apps is the wrong thing, because I think there's a massive space for that. But equally, we want to foster that culture where people can feel relaxed to ask people out.
1: Yeah, I think that's such an interesting point about, because when you think about a dating app, you know that everyone is in there with the same intention, and you don't know that if you're going up to someone in person, you don't know whether they've got someone is, you know, on the same page as you. So I guess it's like finding, I love that this event that you've got coming up is almost like that halfway house of, you know, that people are there because they want to pursue a relationship, but also it's the face-to-face, it's not the swiping. So I mean, so good.
0: Jacob, yeah. I mean, talking about this event, so it's you're calling it Date Your Mate. Just to clarify, that isn't just like the friend you've known for years, it's time to give them a go. Is that what you mean by Date Your Mate?
3: I mean you could interpret it like that, I suppose, but no, the idea really is that and we've kind of mentioned it across different things, but you can come on your own if you want, but also with a good idea that you're bringing someone that you think could be great for someone as well, which is also a cool thing. And even, like, you know, just to touch back on the dating apps and stuff, we're trying to create like real connection with like real people here. And I think that's the kind of key with like bringing a mate along, or knowing that you're going with to see someone's mate potentially. There's like going to be a genuine connection there, hopefully. It might be like slower and maybe less like algorithmic than just like scrolling and swiping or whatever. But the idea that actually we're kind of seeing people, real people in front of us, real conversations, that's the beauty of it. And Date My Mate isn't just a dating night for people's friends to get together with other people's friends. It's a low pressure environment to bring your mate to, knowing that they might be able to have that kind of general, genuine connection and that kind of thing too. So yeah, that's the vibe behind it really.
1: Do you think the church, as a, you know, a wider church, do we need to be more intentional with setting up these kind of environments? Should the church have a bigger role in putting people together?
3: Yeah, for sure. I mean, personally, I feel like there's absolutely no harm in creating an environment that people feel like they can be natural in themselves in, right? That's like that's what we want to create as a church. We want to create places where people make it. Of course, you know, we don't want churches just to become like dating atmospheres where people are always just like on the hunt for something or someone or whatever, but to create an environment in a church where people can come and not feel judged, not feel like they're going to be sort of like ostracized for thinking about, oh, maybe there's someone here for me, you know, creating a healthy environment for someone, regardless of whether it's with the attitude of dating or worship or whatever, is only going to be beneficial, in my opinion.
0: Emily, let's talk about rejection therapy. So you're at this event, there's someone that you really like, you think, wow, there was just a real vibe when we were chatting. I don't know how your system works, but you decide that you definitely want to pursue that. And then they say, actually, I just felt like we would be friends. What's your advice for kind of dealing with that rejection? Because the tendency is to think, well, I'm just going to stuff it. Dating's not for me. I'm just doomed for the rest of my life. And it's a pity party. But what's your advice so that you just keep going and that don't see rejection as a sort of sign of who you are and your identity?
2: That's such a good question. I think, like, ultimately the result of the event can only be positive, because you're either leaving and we've like encouraged normalizing dating, you've met people, you've had genuine connection, which is what we're all craving for, it really. And yes, there will naturally be disappointment, but I think it's really taking heart in like the ultimate goal is connection, and connection to God, connection with people around us, and that, you know, that can look like different things throughout our lives. It could look like being married and being in community and all sorts of things. So I think it's just really taking heart in being in community and fostering that culture of like, okay, well, first and foremost, you know, connection with God and then connection with people. And if that kind of looks like marriage, then or relationship, then brilliant. But actually it's just taking heart in, you know, that's the goal, that's what we're going after. But naturally it would be disappointing, you know, you are putting yourself out there, and that is that's a bold thing to do. I think we really want to encourage people to just give it a go and come along and not be kind of fixated on the potential of the disappointment.
1: Yes, it's vulnerable, isn't it? When you put yourself out there in that way, it's quite a vulnerable position to put yourself in. But Jacob, I want to talk very briefly about the fact that I think as Christians we can over spiritualize our relationships often. You know, sometimes as you know, when you think of an event like a dating event, you think, oh, this could be the moment that God is going to put someone in my path. How can we make sure that you know we're inviting God into our dating lives, into you know, being expectant that God is going to move in this area, but also not, you know, over-spiritualizing it and thinking this could be the moment I've got to keep an eye out because God might bring this person in front of me right now.
3: Yeah, that's so good. I think, to be honest, prayer like is or maybe should be the root of like everything that we do, every like major step that we go into, whether it's like a job interview or like Em's mentioned earlier, buying a flat or looking at a flat or something like that, as simple as that, as trivial as that, into things like, is this person the right person for me? Should I put myself out there on a dating app or at an event like this? Pray about everything. I think actually having those hard conversations with the Lord and saying, right, Lord, like, here's the thing I'm nervous about. Let's go into that. You know, there's no better way to start thinking about a decision like this than praying about it. And that's the winner. I think honestly, instead of creating like an anxious space where you're kind of second guessing your decision, or, you know, ending it up in a bit of a spin because you kind of don't quite know where you sit at it, you know, pray, have some peace, and take that time and kind of in your secret space to kind of be like, look, let's do this together, Lord. Like, I want to do this. I feel like it's your will for me to go out and do this kind of thing. Simple answer. Yeah. Pray about everything.
0: And what would be your advice for someone who's coming along, they're a bit introverted, maybe they struggle a little bit with social anxiety, and they don't really know how to open up the conversation, how deep to take it, but they also don't want to just ask, what do you do for work and how are you? What would be a good, maybe a few opening gambits, Jacob, and then Emily, I'll come to you as well.
3: Yeah, so good. Be yourself, I think, is the big thing. You know, God's created you to be, you know, fearfully and wonderfully made, and actually someone that is worth getting to know. You know, we're all interesting, right? We all have stuff. We all know, like, weird and wonderful facts about weird and wonderful things. I know I certainly do. But we definitely have, like, you know, we're made in the image of the Lord. So we're going to have plenty to talk about. You know, there's going to be amazing things to talk about. And it might be that you just got to sort of settle on, how's the weather doing? You know, all that kind of stuff. But it might be that you've got...
0: The World Cup as well is a good talking point.
3: Oh, there you go, yeah, exactly. You know, England would have played, hopefully won their first game in the World Cup next week or this week, and then we'll go from there. But I think it's important to, like, lean into your niches, you know? That's what I would say. Mm. You know, if you've got something that you're really into that you might be worried about no one else knowing about, lean into it. See what, you never know. You might find that person that goes, ah, oh, I love that, you know, no matter how weird and wonderful it is.
0: And Emily, lastly, how deep, what if you just start, you know, oversharing? Is this the space to be really honest about your testimony?
2: Yeah. Yeah. I mean, that is deep. But yeah, just like off the back of what Jake said, like 100% all of those things. And also for those who are kind of worried about that, we practically also have kind of almost like bingo cards where with fun kind of questions and facts to find in people. So if there is kind of that feeling of like, oh, crumbs, how am I going to get out of a conversation? And how am I going to navigate even get, you know, meeting somebody? You know, we provide that for those people who do need that bit of extra encouragement. And yeah, but we just create, you know, our goal is to create that a different environment that can like meet different needs, you know, the open bar feel for those who feel confident to go up to people, but also like some spaces where people can like more naturally engage over like a pool table and things like that. So yeah, it's about trying to cater to all of the different characters.
1: Mm-hmm. So if someone is listening right now and they're thinking, I'm in Bristol, I'm in the southwest,
0: I'm in the area,
1: I would love to come along, how can they find out more?
2: Yeah, absolutely. Please do come along, give it a go. So head to stnicholasbristol.org/events. And there you'll find the Date My Mate event. Do sign up. We've already got over 100 people coming along. So it's going to be a great event. We can pivot on the space that it's hosted in, so there's no limit. So yeah, it's going to be such a great event and hopefully just a really laid back environment for people to get to know each other.
0: And last question has just come to me and I have to ask it. Jacob, what if you go with your mates, there's three boys and there's one girl they all like. How do you deal with that?
3: Yeah, I mean, look, that's a tough one, isn't it? And that, Yeah, I think, you know, the honorable thing to do would be to take a step back, right? Who knows? I'll let
0: Turn the
3: that
0: other cheek,
3: play
0: so to
3: out if it
0: speak.
3: needs to.
2: Pray about it, Jake. Pray about it.
0: Okay, pray about
3: Exactly,
0: it.
3: Yeah.
0: Guys, thank you so much
1: Yes,
0: for joining
1: thank
0: us this
1: you.
0: morning. We've been speaking to Emily Dalglish and Jacob Riddle, who are part of the team at St Nick's in Bristol. And if you're in the area, don't have to be in Bristol, could be within the surrounding
1: southwest,
0: head along to
1: Devon.
0: Their Date My Mate night, which is hosted in a couple of weeks. Donna's going to bring us the latest headlines now.
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11: The thief comes only to steal and kill and destroy. I have come that they may have life and have it to the full. I am the good shepherd. The good shepherd lays down his life for the sheep. The hired hand is not the shepherd and does not own the sheep. So when he sees the wolf coming, he abandons the sheep and runs away. Then the wolf attacks the flock and scatters it. The man runs away because he is a hired hand and cares nothing for the sheep. I am the good shepherd. I know my sheep and my sheep know me, just as the Father knows me and I know the Father. And I lay down my life for the sheep.
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14: Hello, good morning. I'm Donna Birrell. Iran says it's confident the framework of a deal to end the war will be agreed in the coming days. The US is also talking up the prospects of peace, though it has shot down Iranian drones heading towards the Strait of Hormuz. Some of the England World Cup team's equipment has been stolen in transit. Boots belonging to players as well as balls are among the items taken from a van heading from Florida to Kansas City. Police in Missouri say two people are in custody. Christian players are featuring for teams across the tournament, but only one nation is thought to have a chaplain on the coaching team, as Christians in Sport director Dr. Graham Daniels explains.
15: We know that the Americans have a chaplaincy system from top to bottom in men's and women's football. So it'll be interesting to see whether that pastoral care will become something desirable to nations where a number of the players in their teams are Christians.
14: More than 200 Christian theologians and ministry leaders from around the world gathered in Jerusalem this week for an emergency summit focused on rising anti-Semitism and the church's relationship with Israel. The three-day event was hosted by the International Christian Assembly Jerusalem. Christian writer Steve Maltz, who was at the conference, tells Premier the event was a rallying call for believers to do more to tackle anti-Jewish hostility.
16: The urgency of the message certainly came through very, very clearly. And the fact that everything that we heard or saw at this conference, we need to act on it. We need to talk to our own churches, our own pastors, and explain what is happening around the world and what Christians should be doing to fight against it.
14: Pope Leo was forced to change planes when his Iberia charter flight back to Rome from Tenerife experienced a technical issue, but the King of Spain came to the rescue and offered the Pope his private jet. Leo was returning to the Vatican after his week-long papal visit to Madrid, Barcelona and the Canary Islands. The King's official birthday is being marked this morning with the famous Trooping the Colour ceremony. The royal family is joining thousands of spectators in central London. This year, police have told anti-monarchy protesters they must stay in a designated area of the Mall until officers and stewards allow the public to go down the route. Graham Smith from the Group Republic is staggered.
17: The police have basically abused their power to push us back away from the side of the Mall and to restrict our rights to protest in a way that is fundamentally wrong and most likely unlawful.
14: Well, the Met says the restrictions are intended to ensure the event passes off without serious disruption. And in the King's Birthday Honours list, the Dean of Enniskillen, Kenneth Hall, and Catholic priest Father Peter O'Reilly have been awarded OBEs for services to reconciliation in Northern Ireland. The rugby player Kevin Sinfield has been knighted.
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14: Across the UK this morning, it's a clear divide. Southern England is enjoying a warm and fine start with plenty of sunshine, heading towards a lovely 22 degrees Celsius. London is around 13 degrees at the moment and feeling a little breezy. However, the north remains cooler and more unsettled. Northern Ireland sees morning showers clearing to a brighter afternoon with 6 to 12 degrees Celsius. Scotland is also breezy with scattered showers and temperatures around 9 to 11 degrees Celsius. Expect dry and bright spells for Wales. That's your latest from the Premier News team. 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
1: Good morning, it is Saturday the 13th of June and it's just coming up to 10 minutes past 10 o'clock. Thank you to Donna for bringing us the latest headlines.
2: That was Beth Croft with Love Takes Over. Good morning to you and a very happy Saturday wherever you are listening from. Coming up, we are heading straight to the Big Breakfast courtroom for this week's Yale Nay. And with the World Cup kicking off, we're keeping things firmly on the football pitch.
1: Then at around 10:30, we're going to be talking about one of life's greatest gifts. The morning brew, yes, a cup of coffee. The team behind Christian coffee company Clo will be joining us to share how their faith shapes the way they do business, serve their customers, and of course, make a great cappuccino.
2: And later, we'll continue our deep dive into the nation's favourite hot drinks with our high stakes edge of your seat pulse racing game. Spill the tea.
1: And coffee.
2: We'll be calling one of our unsuspecting friends completely out of the blue and putting them on the spot with the all-important question, are you drinking tea or coffee?
1: We love to ask the big important questions here on Big Breakfast, so don't go anywhere.

0: Cece Winans bringing some good vibes this morning with King of Kings. It's just coming up to 40 minutes past 10 o'clock and you're listening to Big Breakfast with Max and Lydia.
1: Now, if you have just joined us this morning, now might be a good time to pull out your football jersey, the football scarf, and start warming up your vocal cords.
0: Yes, because we're heading back to the Big Breakfast courtroom. It's time for...
2: Now it's time for yay or nay.
0: I mean, yeah, he says it best, doesn't he, really?
1: It's time.
0: He says it best. I'll leave it to the judge. Here's how it works.
1: One question, two opposing sides.
0: One of us argues yay.
1: The other argues nay.
0: And you, that's the Big Breakfast family, are the jury.
1: No VAR, no extra time, no penalties. Whatever verdict you reach stands.
0: Yes, we'll make our case.
1: You will weigh up the evidence.
0: And then you'll decide who is right.
1: Now,
0: who's the winner, if it's a football analogy you're going
1: there
0: for.
1: There we go. Well, today's case is this.
0: Sorry, I just thought...
1: Go for it.
0: If a referee makes a decision that's clearly unfair, is it okay to let them know about it from the sidelines? Put it another way, is it okay to have a go at the ref when he messes up?
1: Yeah, we're talking about those moments when the ref somehow misses the most obvious handball in football history, or awards a free kick that no one else in their stadium saw, or sends off your star player for something completely unjust.
0: Yeah, is it a bit of shouting, just a part of the beautiful game, it's all part of the theatre, or should we as Christians keep our cool even when the referee appears to have left their glasses at home? You should have gone to Specsavers. Okay, Lydia, where do you stand?
1: Okay, today I'm going to take the nay. Should I just go for it? Should I give my arguments?
0: Absolutely, please. Let's think of a football analogy here. Yeah, just if you want to just take your shot.
1: Oh, yeah, okay. Okay, so I'm going to say nay. I don't think it's okay to have a go at the ref because the referee is already doing one of the hardest jobs on the pitch, I think. I mean, it's such a stressful place to be. You're responsible for all of those different decisions and you've got a lot of people watching you. So I think it's already one of the hardest jobs. And no one turns up to a match hoping to make mistakes. So when you've got someone shouting in your ear and loads of rowdy fans shouting at you, I think it's just unnecessary. It puts you off your game as well. As a ref, it puts you, you know, it takes away your focus. Now, whether they're officiating the World Cup final or an under-11s game on a muddy field, I think refs really do deserve respect. I mean, everyone deserves respect, don't they? And I think especially as Christians, we have to be, we have to honour the people that we're in front of. Also, I think as Christians, surely we are called to show self-control, encouragement and grace, even when we disagree. I think it's fruit of the spirit, isn't it? To have self-control, to show love and kindness as well. So I think we should do that as Christians. And let's be honest, has shouting at a referee ever actually changed their mind?
0: Well, that's where I would disagree because...
1: Okay, go on then, Max. Give us your thoughts.
0: There is an argument to be made that at certain stadiums, if the fans create enough of an atmosphere, perhaps even hostility, the referee is more likely to side with them in certain decisions. That's just a theory that football fans have. It's obviously you can't prove it factually, but there's certain places, certain clubs that always seem to have things go their way. So I would say, firstly, you can change your mind. And secondly, I think it's okay to shout and correct a referee, rebuke a referee, and also to speak truth in love. To say, I'm afraid to say you've made an absolutely terrible decision there. That's a clear handball and it's a penalty and I can't believe what you've done there. I wouldn't personally use insults. I don't think you need to name him anything or her anything. It's not about identity, but it is about calling out something when you see something wrong. It's holding them to account. It's very, very Jesus-like in that way. Football is an emotional game, Lydia. It's passionate. It's tribal. If the referee gets something wrong, it's just good-natured frustration. It's all part of the theatre. It's just football isn't that deep. Okay, so we're just enjoying the game. It isn't that deep. But if a referee makes a decision which costs your team 3 points, could cost your team the World Cup. Imagine if England, right? We're in the final. Harry Kane, 90+3. It comes in. A defender lifts up his hand to stop the ball before Harry Kane can head it in. Are you saying to me you're not going to be out there having a go at the referee? No. Be honest.
1: Well, it's interesting you just said it's not that deep. Well, there you go. I think you've literally just said it. It is not that deep.
0: That's what I mean. So it's all part of the theatre. They know it. We know it.
1: I think, I mean, we're talking, though, about decisions that are, you know, for example, if someone does a handball, then surely you'd hope the ref will see it. And I think
0: you can't guarantee that, which is why you need to tell him, look, you might have missed it, fair play, but I'm telling you now, you've made a terrible decision.
1: I think we assume a lot, don't we, about the ref, when actually we just have to assume that they're good at their job. Sometimes we need to trust the refs.
0: Okay, let's take it back to the Harry Kane example. This could be the World Cup. This could be it coming home after 60 years of hurt. And you're saying you're just going to go, oh, you know what, he made a mistake. It's all good.
1: There are
0: consequences to sin, you know. It can be forgiven, but it can't be forgotten.
1: But I think we're talking about two different things. I'm saying we don't need to shout and be rude and have a go at the ref. I'm not saying that justice shouldn't happen and we shouldn't fight for what's right. But I'm saying we shouldn't shout or have a go or be abusive.
2: Order.
0: I just want to remind the question.
1: Surely that's...
0: If a referee makes a decision that's clearly unfair, is it okay to let them know about it from the sidelines? That was the original framing of the question.
1: Yes.
0: So, am I okay to let them know?
1: Tap on the shoulder. Excuse me, sir.
0: I can't go on the pitch. That's a whole other thing. That's called streaking.
1: Excuse me, sir. I think that was a bit...
0: But as in, you have no issue with me letting them know that they've made a poor decision in my eyes.
1: I mean, it makes me think, who are you? Who are you to say? Surely they've got a whole team of people.
0: Because I've got a bird's eye view of the game that they can't see. And also, you know, as you said, they're under a lot of pressure. They've got a lot of voices around them. They've got the players giving it large to them. So they need someone like myself coming from an objective standpoint to say...
1: Objective standpoint, eh?
0: Saying, look, from my angle, that was quite clearly a two-footed challenge. That's a red card. Obviously, you missed it. No problems, but if you just get that sorted.
1: I think we have to trust the process, trust the VAR, trust the people around them. I think that's, you know, important.
0: Well, we've had our first vote. I'm just going to put it in the... send it over to you now, Lydia. You can read that out there from Peter. He says he's a nay. Let him without the sin cast the first stone. We all make mistakes, so don't be a hypocrite.
1: Oh, there we go. Thank you, Peter. There you go, Max. Don't be a hypocrite.
0: I have to say, though, with yours and Peter's point of view, the game would just become a mess because referees would get away with murder, quite frankly.
1: The thing is, you've got to trust that they are trained

0: VAR then, so the referee doesn't give it, we get knocked out that game. I've got Barcelona v Chelsea in the Champions League 2012, I believe, where it's a series of bad decisions. I could go on and on, Lydia. There's howlers.
1: There you go. Well, Peter, I have to agree with you. Let him without sin cast the first stone. So we all make mistakes. Don't be a hypocrite. That's what Peter says. We'd love to hear what you have to say on this on this debate.
0: This issue.
1: Case. This Christian issue.
0: We'll have to go to VAR on this one. Okay, it's over to you now. Should it be acceptable to have a go at the referee or just to let the referee know when they've clearly made a bad decision? Here is how you can get in touch.
2: Now what say you? Are you yay or nay? Tell us now on 0303 040 1000. That's 0303 040 1000. And to be quick, chop chop.
0: How long have they got to get their votes in?
1: You've got a good chunk of time. You've got about an hour.
0: Plus added time.
1: Here's
0: Sia Victory, talking of Victory with Elevation Worship.

0: Chelsea victory from Elevation Worship, 25 minutes past 10 on Saturday the 13th of June. It's time for this.
1: Ah yes, it's time for Cultural Corner, the part of the show where Max and Lydia cast a discerning eye over the worlds of television, film and music to reflect on what they've seen and what they've heard through a distinctly Christian lens.
2: Indeed it is. Now, so far in our Cultural Corner Museum, we've chatted about Ray's hope-filled new album, talked about the surprising success of Saturday Night Live UK, and last week we talked about the greatest songwriter of all time, in my opinion, Paul McCartney. Lydia, what have you been enjoying this week?
0: Well, I have been... We're going to stay on the theme of music.

0: There we go. That was Ariana Grande's new song, Hate That I Made You Love Me. Now, Ariana is, I'm a really big fan, I've got to admit. She was actually my top artist last year, which is maybe.
1: Really?
0: Yeah. I'm a really big fan.
1: She didn't even have a new album out last year, so you must have been listening to all the old gold
0: stuff.
1: Yeah,
0: well, no, she...
1: Or was this Wicked you were listening to?
0: No, I was listening to her Eternal Sunshine album from a couple of years ago, and she's actually currently on the Eternal Sunshine tour. And so I feel like I'm seeing a lot of her music at the moment. I'm seeing a lot of clips of her on her tour. But this new song is from the album that's coming out at the end of July, I think. It's called Petals, and this is the first song. And I think this is a fascinating song because it's written all about Ariana's relationship with her fans. She hates that she's made them love her, and it's an interesting it's a really interesting song because it kind of sounds as if she's talking about like an ex-lover or ex kind of romantic partner, but then you kind of get the sense as she gets into the bridge that she's talking about her fans. She says, I've held your projections when you felt so insecure. Tell me, why is it this way? Why do you hate to see women endure? It's really my fault. Is it really my fault you all gave me your hearts of your own accord? I don't really think so. So fascinating that she's talking about, you know, how basically she hates the fact that people love her so much. It's almost like she's
1: too
0: got
1: much pressure.
0: So much acclaim. And it's an interesting debate and conversation that Ariana's been a part of, because she has had a lot of comments. I mean, she's one of the top-selling female artists of all time. She has so much media speculation over her love life.
1: Oh, especially because they've just broken up, haven't they?
0: Yeah, she's just broken up with Ethan Slater.
1: Yeah.
0: And also, she's had a lot of comments on her body as well. I was actually just scrolling a couple of hours ago on my laptop, because of course I've deleted Instagram from my phone.
1: Yes, as you mentioned.
0: But so much of my feed, because I'm watching quite a lot of her tour content, it's comments on her body about how she's lost a lot of weight. And so I just, it's fascinating that she's wanted to release this song basically saying that she's not responsible for the parasocial relationships that her fans have literally put onto her. I mean, and I think it opens up a wider conversation about how do you grapple with fame? Obviously she's incredibly wealthy and has got so much influence, but she's saying, I don't like the fact that you're obsessed with me. And interesting for us as Christians, you know, how much do we idolize these people? Do we do that sometimes? And we don't notice how much we idolize people, even in the church. Obviously secular celebrities, people who aren't involved in Christian life, but also in the church, how much do we feel like we have parasocial relationships with people in the church? I think it's a fascinating conversation.
1: Also, what is love? Because I don't think infatuation with someone you've never met is really what Jesus meant by love. So I think that's probably what she's struggling with as well, is my hunch is that she's experiencing this kind of one-sided infatuation. It's not a relationship that she has with her fans. I mean, she has a relationship with the fans in one sense, but not like a real like grounded relationship. It's parasocial.
0: Yeah, people are obsessed with
1: but also
0: who
1: I've seen so much. I mean, I don't even follow Ariana Grande, but I've been inundated, especially when she was on the Wicked press tour, with comments about her body.
0: Yeah,
1: people concerned about the way she looks. And you just think, you don't know this person. You've never met her. It's not yours to be concerned about. And you don't know what's going on in her personal life. You don't know what she's battling with. You don't know why she looks the way that she does. I just think we've got into a position in society where we feel like we can just kind of call the shots on a celebrity and voice our concerns as if it's a good thing that we're doing that, when in actual fact, it's just judgment, and it is just us sitting in our armchairs, you know, calling the shots.
0: But then I guess I've seen quite a lot recently as well, just finally on this, you know, someone of such influence and wealth, the influence that she's having on people across the world, and actually is there a space for us to be concerned about someone in the public sphere? I think
1: pray for them, but I don't think an Instagram comment on their photos is helpful, and that's what you get a lot of, is people just commenting on their photos and on articles saying, oh, you shouldn't look like this, I'm worried about you.
0: I mean, that's another conversation in itself,
1: isn't it? But we've got to go to the news. So we're going to be back after the news. We're going to be talking about coffee with Clove Coffee. They're a coffee brand with a difference, bringing Jesus into every mocha frappuccino with oat milk and a side of
0: hazelnut syrup.
1: There you go.
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7: Good morning, I'm Donna Birrell. Iran and the US are talking up the prospects of peace. It's thought a memorandum of understanding, a series of proposals to end the war, could be signed in the coming days. Police in the US are investigating the theft of England training equipment at the World Cup. Boots and footballs are among the items taken from a van heading to the squad's base at Kansas City. It's understood two people have been arrested. More than 200 Christian theologians and ministry leaders from across the world gathered in Jerusalem this week. It was for an emergency summit focused on rising anti-Semitism. England's resident doctors are preparing to go on strike again on Monday, and rugby league star Kevin Sinfield has been knighted in the King's Birthday Honours for his work into motor neurone disease. The Dean of Enniskillen, Kenneth Hall, is among those made OBE. And those are your headlines.

0: I need you.
1: Something a little bit different there. Natalie Bergman with I Will Praise You. I love that little slinky little bass line, I'd call that.
2: Yeah.
1: Just finding the pockets, as they say in the music biz. I absolutely love that song. That was Natalie Bergman there. It is just coming up to, well, it's just gone 24 minutes to 11 o'clock on Saturday, the 13th of June. 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
2: Now, coffee and Christianity. Honestly, it feels like a match made in heaven. I mean, who doesn't love a good brew in the morning?
1: Lydia, you are speaking my love language. I love coffee in the morning. But let me be clear, none of this double shot caramel, oat milk, cinnamon swirl with a whisper of vanilla business. Just give me a proper black Americano. Strong, simple, straight to the point.
2: Well, Max, I mean, don't come for a good oat latte, though. That is my order. So, so good. Love all the fancy bits and pieces as well. Vanilla syrup
1: in there. If your order takes longer than it takes to drink it, then you've got a problem.
2: Anyway, coffee really is a beautiful thing. It wakes us up, it brings us together. And let's be honest, it can be the difference between being a lovely and chirpy person or being slightly grumpy before 11 a.m.
1: Amen to that. And speaking of coffee, bringing people together, two people who know this better than most are Nick and Linda Castle, the founders of Clove Coffee. If you've been to any of the big Christian summer festivals or you're going to one this year, chances are you've already been spiritually revived by one of their cups.
2: Absolutely. Many a Clove Coffee has powered me through a long festival day. So we are very excited to say that Nick and Linda join us now on Big Breakfast. Welcome. How are you
3: Good
2: both?
3: Good morning.
4: Morning.
3: Hello.
1: And of course, you are coming with your Clove Coffee in hand, just always stay on brand.
3: Yeah, unashamedly drinking it, yeah.
4: Of course. I mean, it's breakfast show, isn't it?
1: Yeah. I'm on my set. How many coffees do you have a day?
3: Not as many as you'd think. Maybe two out of push, three.
4: I mean, also, as we talk about, we've done this for a while. So, I mean, we've been doing about 18 years now in coffee. So, wow. I think, you know, for the first few years, you drink a lot. And then you realise, no, you can't drink. You can't drink all the time every day. So, maybe two. One milky, one kind of nice filter I would go for in a day.
1: And what's your cut-off point?
3: When you're shaking, no?
1: In terms of time, because I would say 2 p.m., ooh, nothing past 2 p.m.
3: Oh, yeah.
1: But I know people go to like 5 or 6 and they're like, oh, yeah, I still sleep.
4: No, I don't mind about the time of day. It doesn't affect me at all, actually, weirdly. I even have a cup of tea before bed. Like, it's a lot of people don't like caffeine later, but it doesn't affect me.
3: I'm a bit more 2 p.m., I'd agree.
1: Yeah. Yeah.
2: I think I'm the kind of person that would have a tea before bed. I feel like that doesn't affect me, but
1: decaf tea though, or
2: a full blown caffeinated tea. But yeah. I would have my final coffee maybe like 4 p.m. I think
1: it's quite late.
2: But
1: 12
3: it's quite late.
2: I'm a drinker.
1: Your system, isn't it?
2: Yeah,
3: because of all the hazelnut syrup in there.
4: I mean, when we do the festivals though, we go till like 11:30, 12:30, don't we? I mean, people keep drinking through the evening.
3: Yeah.
4: And although it does go a little bit hot chocolate-tastic at the end of the day, doesn't it?
3: Yeah.
4: And the baristas are, you know, all our really snobby coffee baristas go a little bit annoyed when it starts turning to just hot chocolate. But that's fun. It's good for them.
1: Do you turn your nose up at a mocha? Because there is a bit of a sort of thing around mochas. People sort of look at you like, oh, you're getting a mocha. How old are you?
3: I don't turn my nose up at anything because I think it's what someone likes. And I like a mocha.
4: Depends on the coffee, doesn't it? I think
3: for
4: me, that I mean, we've been introducing lots of different like match. We've got a Cielo matcha now, and we do a range of teas and syrups. And I think for us, you know, what a coffee creates, or a matcha, or a mocha, or anything people like, is just a moment, isn't it? It gives a moment in someone's day where they can pause. And how often are we so busy that you kind of get to the end of a week or the end of a month and you kind of go, where did that go? It's just suddenly life is just disappearing. And actually, I think coffee is a great excuse, or matcha or hot chocolate, to just pause in a day and just kind of, you know, as Christians, that's like a really good God moment as well. And it's just nice to have a treat with that. How often is it nice to get your Bible out and a coffee at the same time? And it's just a treat, and it kind of encouraged me to do it a little bit more and have those pauses and connection times with people as well. So whilst we're really into our high-end specialty strawberry-infused Colombian coffee that we were doing at the festivals last summer, it equally, it's just an excuse for a moment, isn't it? And that's what we love about coffee more, is what it does to our lives and how it can help us pause and have more enhancement. Yeah, it really helps us with Jesus, live life to the full. So we love that as a tool.
2: Mm-hmm. Nick, I'm so pleased you brought it from the silliness you brought the seriousness.
1: I don't know what you're talking about.
2: But we'd love to hear a little bit of the story of Chloe. Why set up a coffee business?
3: We started, like Nick said, like 18 years ago. And we just got married and we were thinking, what would we like to do? We'd both changed what we'd been involved in work before. And it felt like a bit of a moment. And Nick fancied having a go at starting business, kind of entrepreneur leanings. And my background's like youth and community work. So I'd always fancied doing something in the high street, community-wise. I was thinking ice cream parlour, and I still quite like that. But the coffee scene was just appearing. It was kind of 2007 when we were thinking, and coffee was brand new. So we opened a cafe in 2008 in our local high street, which was the start of things. I didn't even particularly like coffee at that point. We didn't really know what we were serving. It was kind of just some wholesale coffee. But that started the journey of into kind of opening more cafes and now being at the point of not having cafes, but helping other people with their cafes or churches or restaurants or whatever. So
4: yeah, I think the thing that really inspired us right back at the beginning was we were chatting to some friends who are Christians, and they were moving into becoming a landlord of a pub in a highly deprivised kind of estate around Leeds where we are based. And they kind of were looking at how they could, you know, make a difference in their communities. And as Christians, they felt, maybe what if the kind of landlord of that local pub was like the vicar of that community? And they really inspired us with, actually, as we turn up in our high streets, in hospitality settings, for us, it was coffee. We thought, yeah, what if we could pastor our community before they're even in a church or even thinking about Jesus? And how do we share life with people? And actually, it's been amazing for that, hasn't it? Like we couldn't walk down the high street with after opening without just seeing people you knew and just way beyond kind of our church congregation, and really felt sewn into the community. And it's just a great opportunity. And I think it all happened so quickly, that kind of integration into community, that we fell in love with what coffee can do for us as Christians, just wanting to meaningfully kind of hang out with people around us.
1: You mentioned a moment ago about coffee helps us do life to the full. What do you mean by that? Is that just because do you think it's God's gift to us to help us, you know, get started in the day, especially as you said, when you're at a Christian festival and you are a bit worse for wear?
3: Yeah, interesting. That was the verse I got probably when I was like, I can't say 6, 7, can I? Because there's no young listeners, but 8 maybe. But and I felt like God give me that verse. And there's something about that life to the full thing. And I think life to the full is done with others. I think it really is. And I think there's a place for solitude and there's a place for like, you know, alone time and being an introvert as a natural like leaning and all that. But I think community and people and the influence of others and how Jesus can work through that and through other people is what brings the fullness of life. So unless we pause enough, we can just race through life and not really register what's happened or even register what someone said that could have been quite useful for us. Or so yeah, creating those pauses and using coffee for that, I think.
4: And it's interesting that, because I think when we're thinking about being in community, it's helping people. Like, I think as Christians, we're quite used to the idea of pausing to pray, pausing to get into the Bible. You know, actually, I mean, still, we can be terrible and you know, weeks can go past and go, oh man, where did life go? It's so busy, so full on and everything. But I think in a way, coffee can make us kind of have that moment, that kind of start those routines of pausing. And I think in my life, when I pause, even in really busy times, it's when God really speaks. And so I think live life to the full is obviously a journey with Jesus and getting to the Bible and everything. But I think if coffee can help us to create those moments, and particularly as we're kind of getting to know community, help people around us that are not even thinking about getting to the Bible, just pause. I just get excited by those moments and what God can do.
2: Mm. Love that little reference to 6, 7, Linda. We get it. We get it.
3: My kids are going to kill me for that.
1: I don't really understand it, but yeah.
2: We understand. understand what you're talking about. Anyway, if you've just if you've just joined us this morning, you're listening to Big Breakfast on Premier Christian Radio with Max and Lydia. And we're currently in conversation with Nick and Linda Castle, the founders of Clo Coffee. You might have had a cup of Clo Coffee or a hot chocolate from them if you've been to one of the big summer festivals. And they are helping these festivals, but also other cafes around the UK with their coffee and supplying really good quality cups of hot drink as well. Nick and Linda, I want to talk a little bit about the fact that you started a business with your spouse. How has that been, that process? Yeah.
1: And they're still here. They're sat on the same
3: still
1: sofa.
3: Here. Yeah.
4: There's not a big gap between us. No, it's good. Biblical
3: I think it's been brilliant. Honestly, you'd think it might be, I don't know, is it difficult? I guess it's as difficult as working with anyone because you want to work closely with somebody, and we probably have different areas that we look after. That maybe helps. We're not trying to do the same task all the time, which would be a bit intense, but working on a shared vision. And I think, you know, having Jesus in that mix of what do we want to do with our life and it being bigger picture, it's quite exciting. I wouldn't want to change that, I don't think. I don't know what you think.
4: It's interesting, isn't it? I don't think there's one rule for everyone, is there? I think it really works well for us. It works amazingly. We have a great relationship that kind of will work really well, mainly because we're both really passionate about this. Mm-hmm. I think if it all started, it wasn't intentional. We didn't get married going, right, we're going to work together. This is going to be it. I mean, when Linda shared the story about, you know, I was thinking about setting up a business, Linda was thinking about community stuff. We were thinking for quite a few months completely separately.
3: It's true.
4: We weren't thinking together at all. And then suddenly I'd business planned this full other business and gone throughout 6 months working on something, and then got to the end and thought, I think this could work. And then I felt God go, if this really successful in like 5 years, will you enjoy even working in it? And that question just made me go, oh my goodness, I don't even want to do this. Like, I was enjoying setting up a business idea, but actually I wouldn't get that fulfilled even if it was really successful. I was thinking, it's not that exciting. And then I felt God prompt, why don't you have a little chat with your wife about what she's dreaming about? And it was just that kind of journey, actually. And I think for us, this has all been quite a journey. We didn't set out to do a coffee roastery from day one. It's just been a journey of just trying to be obedient to what we feel God's saying each step and what's right for us. And it's not going to be right for everyone, but it just felt great for us. And actually, it was obviously God, because it's worked really well. And we bring a lot of different strengths to the mix.
3: Yeah.
1: What are some of the unique challenges of the coffee industry? Because we all love coffee. We all love going to our local cafe, but we obviously know it's a lot harder now to run a business. There's a lot more bills have become more expensive, and there's lots of cafes shutting down. So what are the unique challenges of doing a coffee business?
3: I think it's interesting with coffee as a product, because obviously most people would say it's very expensive now to go and get a latte. But the price that we have been used to paying or expect to pay is interesting, because what we'd pay for, say, a nice bottle of wine or a different product that's been cared for and looked after. We've just been to Rwanda a couple of weeks ago and seen people sorting through the coffee, picking coffee cherries, weighing them, just the amount of process that goes on, the amount of people that are working just in this one place in Rwanda to then try and export it via the edge of Tanzania and get it over to us. And then we roast it. And just the amount of processing involved in getting that bit of coffee into your cup is phenomenal. And we'd like it for £2. And it's an interesting, I don't know, we've just got used to it, I think, as a culture, what the price point used to be. And it's very hard to shift that when you're looking at a really good product. And things are tight everywhere for everybody, so that's understandable. But the perspective of what coffee should be is interesting for me.
4: Yeah. And I think there are amazing opportunities. Like, I think the challenge for us as a coffee company is we'd never compromise on the quality and the ethics of the coffee. Like, we would never just buy a cheaper coffee so we can sell a cheaper coffee, because you can always find low grade coffee somewhere. And for us, getting a really, really top experience of the drink is a really important way of honoring community. If we were doing coffee house, we got, you know, the best espresso machines and the best coffee because we thought it was just a way of honoring God and our community and creating something special as well. And so I think the price is tricky because coffee prices has really gone up as a world commodity price in the last 18 months. So prices are tricky, but there's obviously, there's overheads are really tricky if you're running a cafe. I think a massive opportunity we have as church, which is something we're really passionate about, is there's a lot of churches with spaces in their building that they could adapt really easily to create a local cafe, which is missional, but also just serving, you know, loneliness and meeting local groups and, you know, parents and toddlers and those kind of really important community projects that go on around churches. I think serving up a good cafe, being open, being able to just be available to people as church is a really great opportunity. And the opportunity the church has is that they're not having to fork out for massive rent, massive rates. You know, that's probably a 20% reduction of overheads immediately because they own a building. So I think church has a really good opportunity to do things and be cafes in communities, be coffee spaces in communities to connect and use it well without all the challenges of being in the high street and you know, a commercial entity. It's still doable. It's still very doable. But I think we've got to expect to pay well. You know, if you're going to enjoy a flat white, expect to pay decent price for it, you know, and let's try not to be too whingy about starting to be nearly £4 or £5 for a drink, you know, because actually we love being in those spaces and we want them to carry on. So it's a treat, but it's a great opportunity for church.
2: Yeah, I love that. I mean, it's a good reminder, actually, so much the process of getting coffee like in our cups. You know, we don't complain as much about an expensive bottle of wine, even though there's been the same amount of process and people involved. But yeah, people do complain about how expensive coffee is. And I also love, Nick, what you're saying about church cafes. I mean, the amount of time I've spent in church cafes, being blessed by church cafes and being blessed by that community and that space I completely am on the same page with you there. I wonder what makes a really good cup of coffee?
4: Wow. Talk more about Rwanda, I think. I mean, it's a great example.
3: Yeah, I think a really good cup of coffee is the coffee being really good quality and I don't know, being with people. I think it's the experience of, some of it is the drink and some of it is the enjoyment of being with other people. I think it comes in both.
4: Yeah, the space. So I guess in the, you know, specialty coffee world, a good cup of coffee is graded actually. So it's actually a bit of a science almost, isn't it? So it's like a specialty coffee would grade, you know, if we go a little bit geeky, would be processed at origin, dried really well, would be graded at origin in terms of its coffee bean size and everything. I mean, there's a lot, like Linda was saying, it goes into getting a really high-end coffee. And then when you're tasting it, there's actually a scoring system for coffee. So anything over 80, and they don't normally go higher than 90. So it's kind of a 10... digit band would be a specialty coffee, and we'd normally be looking at the kind of mid 80s as our kind of price point and quality level, but anything over 80, and there's a lot that goes into that, growing it at a high altitude, how you process it at origin, like I was saying, and there's lots that kind of make a difference when you're picking it, when it's a red cherry, because it's actually a fruit, so it grows in a cherry, picking it as ripe, all that helps. But ultimately, it's all based on a scoring system when it comes to the UK and roast it up.
3: And you've still got to roast it well, the speciality standards for roasting. And then you need a barista who's going to pull the espresso shot well. So each step could ruin it or make it brilliant.
1: We have run out of time, sadly, but we'd love to find out, where can we get ourselves a cup of clove coffee if you want to order some beans, if you've got any particular beans at the moment that you recommend?
4: That would be amazing. Yeah, I mean, we've got clovecoffee.com. You can subscribe to our coffee. You can buy bags of coffee for your home. And we would love you to try our Rwanda coffee that we've just been to visit. You can read the story. You get a little postcard that tells you about the story and pictures of the farmers out there, which is great. And follow our kind of on us on socials as well, claycoffee_. And if you're serving coffee in your church, we'd love to help as well. So if you've got a cafe, if you're running a church cafe, we've created a cafe network of cafe managers, and we would love you to be involved, serving Cielo or not. We'd love you to be involved. So if you go to churchcoffee.co.uk, all our kind of church coffee side is there.
1: Mm-hmm. Amazing.
2: And where are you going to be over the summer? We mentioned Christian festivals. Where are you going to be?
3: Yeah, we start with wildfires.
1: We'll see you there. We're there.
4: Yes.
3: Again, focus is the same time, and then onto new wine.
4: Yeah, Dreaming the Impossible, Limitless, and Satellites Youth Festivals.
3: And then a small one called Big Church.
4: Big Church Festival. That's going to be massive, 40,000 this year. And we finish with UCCF.
1: Wow.
3: Yes.
4: Student conference. So
1: it's
4: going to be
1: a busy summer of coffee. Well, there you go. You should see Clo Coffee around. Nick and Linda Castle, thank you so much for joining us this morning.
3: Thank you.
1: We're going to head to the latest headlines, and then we'll come to some of your yay or nay votes.
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11: Psalm 25, verses 8 to 15. Good and upright is the Lord. Therefore he instructs sinners in his ways. He guides the humble in what is right and teaches them his way. All the ways of the Lord are loving and faithful towards those who keep the demands of his covenant. For the sake of your name, Lord, forgive my iniquity, though it is great. Who then are those who fear the Lord? He will instruct them in the ways they should choose. They will spend their days in prosperity, and their descendants will inherit the land. The Lord confides in those who fear him. He makes his covenant known to them. My eyes are ever on the Lord, for only he will release my feet from the snare.
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14: Good morning, I'm Donna Birrell. Here's the news. Tehran and Washington are both talking up the prospects of peace, despite the US shooting down Iranian drones heading for the Strait of Hormuz. It's thought a series of proposals to end the war could be signed in the coming days. They're thought to include reopening the vital shipping channel and lifting the US blockade on Iranian ports. Iran's Foreign Minister Abbas Araghchi says other measures are being considered too to stop the fighting.
15: The war will come to an end on all fronts, including in Lebanon, and a commitment will be given that they will not be the initiator of any war, and that neither threats nor the use of force will be employed.
14: A 14-year-old boy is among three teenagers arrested on suspicion of murdering a 21-year-old man in Essex. Police are appealing for witnesses to the incident in Chelmsford last night. More than 200 Christian theologians and ministry leaders from across the world gathered in Jerusalem this week for an emergency summit focused on rising anti-Semitism and the church's relationship with Israel. The three-day event was hosted by the International Christian Assembly Jerusalem. Christian writer Steve Maltz, who was there, tells Premier why many Christians and churches are afraid to stand up to anti-Semitism.
16: It's very easy for fear to set in because the idea of anyone who, in our country in particular, anyone who is seen to stick up for Israel and the Jews is immediately either cancelled or persecuted themselves. And some pastors are scared that their churches may split, that they may get attacked by Muslims or the far left. So they keep quiet.
14: England's World Cup build-up has hit an unexpected snag. Several players' boots, official match balls and training gear have been stolen while they were being taken by van to the squad's base in Kansas City. Two suspects have been arrested. While Scotland are set to play their first World Cup match of this year's tournament, kick-off against Haiti is at 2 a.m. Christians in Sport director Dr. Graham Daniels gives Premier his view on how the Tartan Army will do.
17: I think the manager, Steve Clark, done a brilliant job there, and they've got some really, really special players. You know, I think if they could get out of their group and get into the knockout rounds, of course that's an achievement for a tiny country. I really hope they can.
14: The Dean of Enniskillen, Kenneth Hall, and Catholic priest Father Peter O'Reilly have been awarded OBEs for services to reconciliation and peace building in Northern Ireland. They're among over 1,000 people recognised in this year's King's Birthday Honours, including rugby player Kevin Sinfield, who's been knighted. The King's official birthday is being marked with the annual Trooping the Colour ceremony in front of tens of thousands of people in central London.
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14: Well, a rather mixed picture across the UK this Saturday morning. Northern areas are off to a cloudy start with some blustery showers, particularly across Scotland and Northern Ireland. Belfast, for instance, seeing temperatures around 18 degrees Celsius. Further south, however, it's a much brighter and warmer story for England and Wales with plenty of sunshine. London will enjoy a lovely day, reaching around 26 degrees Celsius later, though do be mindful of very high UV and pollen levels, especially across the south, but a pleasant weekend ahead for many. That's your latest from the Premier News team. 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
2: A very good morning to you. It is 4 minutes past 11 on Saturday the 13th of June. Great to have you company. Thank you, Donna, for the latest headlines there.
1: We always like to pause at this moment of the programme, centre ourselves with the Lord's Prayer. So take a breath and let's pray.
21: Our Father in heaven, hallowed be your name. Your kingdom come, your will be done, on earth as it is in heaven. Give us today our daily bread. And forgive us our debts, as we also have forgiven our debtors. And lead us not into temptation, but deliver us from the evil one. For yours is the kingdom, and the glory, now and forever. Amen.
1: Amen. That was Luke Williams there from Premier Praise. And I've got a question for you. Have you voted on this week's yay or nay? Because you ain't got long.
2: Now, today's big issue is all about those unjust moments on the football pitch. Someone's done a sneaky side tackle and the ref doesn't seem to be doing anything about it. Should you make a fuss or should you stay quiet and keep the peace and trust the process? When does speaking up for justice go that little bit too far? Now, you've been getting in touch with your thoughts.
1: Yes, Steve from Bromley, I know you're a big football fan, says this. Great to hear the debate this morning. Lydia is 100% correct, not even like 92 or something.
2: Oh, there we go.
1: We shouldn't berate any professional, they're human. When refs get it right, we don't shout them encouragement. Well, we could. Football is the one sport where it's okay to abuse the officials. You wouldn't guess in cricket where, incidentally, it's the women's T20 World Cup. Steve does always manage to get a cricket reference in. Steve, I have to say though, I wasn't saying berate the referee, but I do think he could be corrected. And again, I'll bring you back to that and hypothetical situation where Harry Kane scores a lot, was about to score a last minute winner and the, let's just say it's France, handball it. You're telling me that you wouldn't have a, not a go, but you'd correct the referee in that moment? I don't believe you for a second.
2: Do you know what, Steve? I think you're so right. When refs get it right, we don't shout them encouragement.
1: I could do, I will do. I'll start saying, great job there, you've nailed that red card.
2: With all the sarcasm as
1: well. I'd give it a bit of sight.
2: But also, Colin in Whitney has just said, Max, be inconsistent. Don't judge Ariana, but do judge the ref. There we go. Burn.
1: Well, we were talking about Ariana Grande, and I was saying that people will talk a lot about Ariana Grande's looks and her weight. I'd say that's quite different, Colin, because I think they're judging her for who she is and what she looks like. I'm judging a referee's decision, not the person. Thank you very much.
2: There we go. There is still time for you to get in touch with your yay or nay votes. Please do let us know what you think. Should the ref be challenged by people in the stands, or should we just let them get on with their job because they are trained professionals? Let us know what you think.
3: Now, what say you? Are you yay or nay? Tell us now on 0303 040 1000. That's 0303 040 1000. And to be quick, chop chop.
2: Also coming up a little bit later, we'll be ringing one of our friends completely out of the blue and asking them one very serious question. Hey mate, are you drinking tea or coffee?
1: Yes, the rules are very simple. Each week we lock in our predictions, give someone a ring and ask, what are you drinking? And right now I'm 4-3 up, but like England at the football, you can't predict what's going to happen.
2: All to play for. Plus, we'll have more from the world of Premier. We'll also have some scripture as well. Lots to keep you going.

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2: 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Mm-hmm. That is the Journer app, spelled J-O-U-R-N-A, drawing you closer to God in everyday life. Now, Max, I know you've got some scripture to bring us, so where are we going to today?
1: Do not worry, Lydia.
2: Is that a hint?
1: That's the passage. Do not worry, from Luke 12. I just thought it'd be funny to say that to you and see how you react. Yeah, I'm going to be reading from Luke 12, verse 22 to 34. Probably quite a familiar passage. And then I'm going to unpack a little bit of some Greek that I've been learning this week. Yes, I will surprise all of you sometimes. So here we go. Then Jesus said to his disciples, "Therefore I tell you, do not worry about your life, what you will eat, or about your body, what you will wear. For life is more than food, and the body more than clothes. Consider the ravens. They do not sow or reap. They have no storeroom or barn, yet God feeds them. And how much more valuable to you, how much more valuable you are than birds. Who of you, by worrying, can add a single hour to your life? Since you cannot do this very little thing, why do you worry about the rest? Consider how the wildflowers grow. They do not labor or spin. Yet I tell you, not even Solomon in all his splendor was dressed like one of these. If that is how God clothes the grass of the field, which is here today and tomorrow is thrown into the fire, how much more will he clothe you, you of little faith? And do not set your heart on what you will eat or drink. Do not worry about it. For the pagan world runs after all such things, and your Father knows that you need them. But seek his kingdom, and these things will be given to you as well. Do not be afraid, little flock, for your Father has been pleased to give you the kingdom. Sell your possessions and give to the poor. Provide purses for yourselves that will not wear out, a treasure in heaven that will never fail, where no thief comes near and no moth destroys. For where your treasure is, there your heart will be also." Plenty I could unpack there. Obviously, we're reminded of the verses that Jesus tells us not to worry in, Paul tells us not to worry in Philippians as well. There are plenty of reminders and almost commands not to worry. And it's one of the most difficult aspects, I find, of Jesus's commandments, because you sort of think, Jesus, there's so many things to worry about. Why would I not be worried? But it's such a radical teaching for us to look at the world around us, to see the news stories, to look at our own lives, to see our calendar and our schedules and think, I am going to choose not to worry. I'm going to choose to believe in Jesus when he says he is in charge, when he says that he clothes the birds, when he says we can be reliant on him, that we do not need to be self-sufficient, when we do not need to try and hoard and hold everything together. But one thing I wanted to pick up on was in a different translation that uses the word anxiety. Anxiety and worry are kind of used interchangeably. Did you know that the Greek word, the etymology of the word is, now I'm going to try and pronounce this, meteorizo, which is where we get the word meteor, and it means to be anxious, to be in suspense, to be unsettled. So worrying in that sense is basically not choosing to ground yourself on something. It's choosing to sort of be in the space between, where you're not quite sure what you're doing next, not quite sure who you believe, not quite sure where life is going. And Jesus offers us that grounding, that we can actually rely on him and say, do you know what, despite of my circumstances, despite my busy schedule, despite everything that's going on around me, I can be rooted in Jesus. I don't need to be floating. I don't need to be in suspense. So this isn't about, you know, keep your chin up and forget about what's going on around you. God isn't ignorant towards our feelings and our worries and our struggles. But he's saying, actually, if you really think about it, what do you need to be worried about when you know that the kingdom is coming, that one day there'll be a place with no suffering, no fear, no anxiety. So you can trust in me. It's just a daily teaching. You got to do it daily. When something pops up, you got to redirect that thought and say, do you know what? this wants to take control of me. The enemy would love me to get obsessed about this and to sit here and just ponder it and reflect on it and just spiral. But actually, God offers me a different path. I don't know if you've heard this before. Worrying is a bit like sitting on a rocking chair. You feel like you're doing something, but you're getting nowhere.
2: Mm.
1: And that is what worrying is. It's sort of an activity in a way. It makes you feel like you're achieving. In a way, the enemy loves to justify it by telling us if we worry, then, you know, we're being responsible because we're thinking deeply about things.
2: Mm. And I think there is some truth to that. I mean, we as human beings, we have been created to have a kind of fight or flight. We have to be able to worry about some things. It's just when that response is out of proportion to actually what is in front of us, that's when we know that either sometimes we need medical help as well. Sometimes that is the
1: place to go. Of course, it's not about, as I said, Jesus definitely isn't telling us to ignore our problems or just to get on with it.
2: Mm.
1: This isn't a keep calm and carry on mentality. But what it is a mentality of is everything that you have here on earth, your clothes and your money, the house that you have, the car that you drive, you don't need to worry about those things. You don't need to try and keep them and hold them to yourself. You know that feeling of when you're so worried about, oh, I'm going to get my car damaged. Where's my phone? I need to keep, what's my bank account telling
2: you
1: me right
2: so
1: now?
2: You hold so tightly to it.
1: Everything's just held so tightly because you believe that you couldn't survive without it and that you're self-sufficient. But actually, we are just stewards on this earth. So it's freeing to know that, you know what? Maybe next month's rent is going to be a challenge, but I'm just going to trust it to God. Do you know what? My car has had a breakdown. It's going to be a costly MOT, but that's okay because God has given me this money to steward. Small things as well that we get so uptight about, you know. Oh, can I afford this coffee? Can I not afford to buy my friend this coffee? Like, don't worry about it.
2: I think it's that always that balance, isn't it, between knowing that we are stewards, that God has called us to be wise.
1: He's responsible as well. Exactly.
2: He's encouraged us to be people of wisdom, and he actually gives us that. He blesses us, you know, with that gift of wisdom. But it's knowing that God is a provider God, but also he's called us to be stewards. I remember we had a conversation with Natalie Williams from Jubilee Plus, I think over a year ago now, one of our first shows, and she said that she was sharing a story about how she had really struggled with debt earlier on in her life, and she felt when she became a Christian she was kind of expecting God to put a check through the door or something radical to happen like that. And we know God does do that. He is the God who does amazing things like that, but she didn't experience that. Actually, she felt that God actually called her to be a better steward of the things that she had. And I think sometimes we have to sometimes remember that God actually, sometimes he does bless us with those radical things like a check through the door or someone to randomly say, I've got £10,000 for you. But sometimes he just calls us to be obedient and to be better stewards of the gifts that he's given. And I mean, I just reflecting on that passage as well, I sometimes find myself, if I'm worried or I'm stressed or I'm anxious, I can find myself being so in my head and going up to and living in my brain almost, rather than and I love that Jesus is encouraging us to look outside of ourselves and remind ourselves of all the things that continue in life. He kind of points our direction towards the lilies and the birds and all those things, and rather than becoming so insular and self-absorbed, which I think is so easy to do, isn't it, when you've got some serious things on your plate. I mean, not to say those things aren't important, they're things that God cares about too, but it's easy to be to be consumed with your own thoughts and your own what's going on in your own life. And I love that there's that call for us to sometimes look beyond ourselves and to care for those around us as well.
1: Robert's been in touch and he's reminded us of Philippians 4:19, and my God will meet all your needs according to the riches of his glory in Christ Jesus. And I think that's what it is. It's not about being hedonistic or careless with your money, but equally it's not about holding everything together, trying to be self-sufficient. And as Lydia said, I was told this week by my friend to stare at a tree, because you look at a tree, an oak tree has been there for thousands of years maybe, it's not worried.
2: Yeah.
1: It's just being sustained by its environment, and I'm not saying it's sentient, but it has. If you look at it and think about how God provides for that tree, like it says in this verse, the lilies, the wildflowers, you realise that actually I don't need to hold it all together. It's not my responsibility to do that. And I think it's just about pursuing the kingdom in prayer, pursuing God through his word. And then through that, you can trust that your decisions, the way you look after your possessions will be the way that God intended. So I'm just reminding myself of that this week because I'm a bit of a worrier. with an O, not with an A. So I need to be reminded now and again that it's not a good thing to be sat there in your room spiraling and just trying to fix it yourself.
2: Yeah, because we aren't we blessed to have a God who takes care of those things for us? You know, we don't want to be people who attempt to play God in our own lives. And sometimes it's that reminder that as his beloved children, we are in this place and he is in that place. Sometimes I have to remind myself of the place that I'm in, to remind myself that I've got a God who cares for all of my needs, and I need to insert myself back into the position of his child, his beloved child, not the one that makes all the decisions and is the one who's in control, because God is already in that place. He doesn't need someone to do that.

votes, and then after that it's our very high adrenaline game of spill the tea and coffee. Going to be giving one of our friends a call out of the blue and asking them if they're drinking tea or coffee. It doesn't really get much more simple than that.

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1: 11.
0: Just shortening the word. Now, love it or hate it, the Football World Cup is here. We've been talking about it on the show, and it's highly significant in the lives of many of our children and young people. 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Here is Gareth sharing how.
2: The Football World Cup is here, and even if you don't like football, it's hard to ignore this massive competition. 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How can you help them engage with the World Cup in a way that helps their faith? 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She looks at the lives of some of the Christians in the England squad and pulls out four things she can see that have been important aspects of their discipleship in their families. Instead of worrying too much about how football might pull their children away from the faith, the parents of players like Saka and Eze have seen the sport less as a barrier to excellence and more a foundation for it. 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
1: Now, staying on the theme of football, our yay or nay debate this week is all about football. We're talking about when a ref gets something wrong, should you challenge them? As Christians, should we challenge them? Or should we just trust the process and believe that they are professionals? Well, Jill has been in touch. Jill says, should the ref be challenged? Well, we live in a liberal democracy. And so there is nothing wrong with that. However, challenges should be genuine and based upon real issues of debate. There you go. That's what Jill says.
2: I never expected someone to reference liberal democracy in this football debate, but I love it, Jill, and I totally agree. Although she says challenges founded in wish list motivation are definitely not on. I think, Jill, are you saying that if I just challenge a ref from the stands, it's a bit of a wish list because it's never going to be heard, it's never going to be changed? But as I said, if enough of you do it, if you create enough of an atmosphere in the crowd, you can twist the decisions. So there you go.
1: Indeed. There's still time for you to get in touch.
2: There
1: only
2: is
1: a few more minutes left of this debate, but we'd love to hear from you. Is it okay for us as Christians to challenge the ref? Or should we just trust the process? Let us know. Text us on 66777. Just start your message with the word Premier. Or send us a WhatsApp. You can send us a voice note as well. We'd love to hear your voice on 0303 040 4000.
2: And we've also been asking you for your verses that have been speaking to you this week. Ken in Hale has just sent this. Hi, Lydia and Max. My Bible verse, among others, is Romans 8, verse 37. I am more than a conqueror through him who loves us. It's a great verse. As I've had my own health issues I've told you about, I'm on the road to recovery now. Thank you for all your prayers and support. That's Ken in Hale.
1: Love that. Just that reminder that our God is for us as well. He has made us conquerors. And yeah, sometimes we need that encouragement, especially on a Saturday morning.
2: I've also had this message in from Will in London, who says, hi, everything you were talking about concerning worry, I was talking about the Luke 12, do not worry. I fail in every situation. It's not easy when you have enough to pay for your outgoings, including rent, which don't leave you enough food for the month due to the cost of living crisis, leaving you thinking about next month's wages and so on. It's very distressing. Well, Will, can I just quickly pray for you? Because I think God wants to acknowledge you in those concerns that you have. And it's definitely, as I said, it's not God saying, oh, don't fret about that. Get on with it. You'll be fine. It's actually God saying, all of this is in my hands. Can you trust me? Can you believe that I am in charge? And I just want to pray for you, Will, that you would know that God is sovereign and you can trust him with all your money worries and your rent concerns. And I do pray that this next month wouldn't feel like anxiety. It would actually just feel freeing. And even if you can't see the numbers in your bank account, that you would just know that God has got this. But we do, God, ask as well that your provision for Will, that you would provide for him where he needs to, God, and you would just show him that you are the God of abundance and generosity. So I pray for Will in South London this morning, Jesus. Bless him now. Fill him with your Holy Spirit. We are going to be calling someone out of the blue very shortly, asking them if they're drinking tea or coffee. But that's after Donna brings us the latest headlines.
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10: Good morning, I'm Donna Birrell. Iran and the US are talking up the prospects of peace. It's thought a memorandum of understanding, a series of proposals to end the war, could be signed in the coming days. Police in the US are investigating the theft of England training equipment at the World Cup. Boots and footballs are among the items taken from a van heading to the squad's base at Kansas City. It's understood two people have been arrested. More than 200 Christian theologians and ministry leaders from across across the world gathered in Jerusalem this week. It was for an emergency summit focused on rising anti-Semitism. England's resident doctors are preparing to go on strike again on Monday, and rugby league star Kevin Sinfield has been knighted in the King's Birthday Honours for his work into motor neurone disease. The Dean of Enniskillen, Kenneth Hall, is among those made OBE. And those are your headlines.

0: God's Great Dance Floor from Martin Smith on Big Breakfast. Just after 11:30 on this Saturday morning, you're with Max and Lydia on Big Breakfast.
1: And we've officially reached that sacred point in the show where there's only one sensible thing to do. It's pop the kettle on.
2: Spill the tea. And coffee.
1: That is right. It's time once again for Big Breakfast Marmite game. Spill the tea and coffee.
0: A game with surprisingly high stakes, something entirely about hot beverages. I think, should we actually have some atmosphere?
1: Oh, yes, sorry, I forgot the music, didn't I? Well, we've had some mixed reviews, so maybe I'm a bit hesitant with the music. Give me a second on that one, Lydia, if you just want to crack on and introduce it for us.
0: We've had mixed reviews, we've had love, we've had confusion, we've had Max's mum as well.
1: Is this what you're talking about?
0: Yeah, there we go.
1: Sorry about that. Yes, we've had my mum on. She seemed to be... she had a pleasant time, I think.
0: She didn't sound like she was loving being on the radio.
1: No, but let's just cut to the point. We've had some mixed reviews. People love it, people hate it. We don't really care because great traditions, they endure. And over time, people start to love them.
0: It's true that it's beautifully... This game is beautifully simple. In a moment, we're going to call someone completely out of the blue. Friend, family, unsuspecting victim.
1: And ask them one question. What are you drinking, mate? Tea or coffee?
0: Before we do... Max and I are going to lock in our predictions.
1: Yes. It is currently 4-3 to myself, I do believe.
0: Which is a respectable lead.
1: It's fragile, though.
0: It's a lead. I don't think it's based on anything.
1: I think it's built on prophetic insight and wisdom. Is that what you're about to say?
0: Yeah. I wasn't going to say that, actually. I think it's a lead built on guessing.
1: We're guessing. I can't claim God has given me any particular word. But obviously, you know, of a man... who has an intimate relationship with God, it's not surprising, I suppose.
0: Who are we calling?
1: We're going to be calling my friend Benjino. Benjamin. So, as always, it's my friend, so your guess.
0: Okay, I'm going to guess that he has had a coffee.
1: Okay, yeah, I feel like he's going to have a coffee, but I guess I have to say tea. So, let's call Benji and see what he's been drinking.
0: Okay.
1: If he picks up, we've got the first win.
3: Hello.
1: Benji Jackson, you are live on Premier Christian Radio. Are you drinking tea or coffee?
3: I am drinking a Causton Press Elderflower Lemonade.
1: Ooh, okay.
3: Which is very bougie. I appreciate it. Very bougie.
0: I was expecting you to say. But
3: what were you expecting?
1: Well, sort of tea or coffee, really.
0: Yeah. Benji, what was the last drink you had? Was it a tea or was it a coffee?
3: Coffee this morning.
0: Yes. Point to me.
3: Oh, no.
1: No, it's good. No. It's good for...
3: Sorry,
1: good
3: Max.
1: Yeah, that's all right. She got to guess and I knew you would have had a coffee. What kind of coffee?
3: Flat white. It's pretty predictable.
0: There we go. Yeah. Well, that now means that we're even again.
1: It's four all.
0: Four all. So I'm pleased about that.
1: So Benji, we'll just obviously you understand the format. We call people up, ask them if they're drinking tea or coffee. Now we have had some mixed reviews. I'd love to get your initial thoughts on our game.
3: I mean, there's not a huge amount to it, is there?
1: And isn't that great?
3: Well, I mean, potentially depends what you're into, I guess.
1: Some of the most
3: 4-4's quite fun. 4-4's quite fun, at least.
1: Yeah, exactly. That's fun. 4-4. If it's 6-7, I can do the, you know.
3: I'm just wondering how you can add some kind of like extra element to it. Because at the moment, it's just a guessing game,
1: no,
3: really.
1: What happens now is small talk between us and you.
3: Oh, I see.
1: So really, it's just
3: a gateway drug.
1: I might have another voiceover going, small talk time. Okay, let's just imagine that we'll start again, and I'm going to go,
3: right.
1: It's time for the small talk. And then Lydia will pick
0: okay,
1: off.
0: Okay, Benji, because we're talking about tea and coffee, we want to know, how many teas and coffees do you have in a day normally?
1: Oh, yeah, just so you know, the small talk is primarily tea and coffee based.
3: Right. Is this sponsored by a tea or coffee brand?
0: Not yet.
3: Is this like the paid... Is this like your commercial arm? This is how you get paid as Premier.
1: We wish. We don't have a commercial arm or leg or anything like that.
3: No, how many... Recently, it's been worse, actually. I have about 3 coffees a day now, which is... Ooh. Yeah, I used to have 1. And if I had more than 1, I'd get a bit shaky. But now it's I've upped my game.
1: What's the reason behind that, might I ask?
3: Getting up earlier. I'm on a bit of a drive at the moment to get up as early as I can.
1: And what time are we talking?
3: 5:30.
1: Oh, wow.
0: Ooh, 5 o'clock club. Wow, that is early.
3: Yeah, yeah, yeah. What time do you guys get up?
0: Ooh,
1: for the show.
3: Must be early.
1: This show, I get up. In the week, I'd have to get up a similar time to you, but for this show, it's like 6:30, 6:45.
0: Really? I get up at 6 most mornings, which I think is pretty good going.
1: I just pop my hat on and walk out the door,
3: that
1: basically.
3: That is good going.
1: You can believe it.
3: Well, Max, I don't know if people know this, but Max is in my small group at church. Mm. And he uses the radio as an excuse to leave early every single week.
1: Well, yes, because the rest
3: he's
1: of
3: like, he's always sort of running out the door.
1: No, but I used to live quite far from the home group. I've only recently moved closer. And they'd be, you know, we were told it finishes at 9:30. I don't think it's ever finished at 9:30.
0: But also, six to wake up at 6.
3: Sorry,
0: we're
3: really airing our dirty laundry out.
1: Yeah. What are you saying? Sorry, Lydia.
0: No, I was just saying, so you wake up at, what time do you normally wake up in the week, Max?
1: Well, I've got to be at the Premier Towers for 6:45, so I'm usually getting up at like 5:30. Same time as Benji, it seems, but I guess his is for more. What's you're doing it to spend some time with God, am I right?
3: Yeah.
1: Benji loves quiet. In. He loves silence.
3: I do.
1: Do you practice that now? Right, we're going to have 10 seconds.
3: Maybe that should be the show, rather than
1: we're going to have 10 seconds of silence.
3: Thing.
1: Are we ready?
3: Yeah, let's do it. Other than the sort of music, like the elevator music playing.
1: Yeah, well, yeah.
3: This is like in church when they're like, and now we're going to have some time of contemplation, and it's about 55 seconds whilst the keys are playing some kind of like synth.
1: Oh, I didn't want to take it down in case people thought we'd gone off air, so I just.
0: Do you know, that's a good yay or nay, isn't it? That's a good another one to add to the list.
1: What's the question?
0: About having, you know, the times of contemplation. She had the keys in the background when someone's... you know, someone's doing like a really emotive preach or something, or they're doing the ministry time, then you've got someone on the keys in the background with the synth.
1: Yeah, it's true.
0: You just think, ooh, is this really necessary?
3: Are we just fabricating a feeling?
0: Mm. Yeah.
1: Benji, a couple of weeks ago at church, there was a guy on the violin and he was incredible, but there was a bit where I think he sort of forgot that it wasn't his performance because he was really going for it. And I was like, wow. It was sort of like a quiet moment for everyone else. All the drums, the guitars and pianos had gone, but he was just like riffing away. I think he was just caught in the moment. It was beautiful, but I was thinking, oh, mate, I think it was supposed to be quiet.
3: Steady on.
0: Read the room.
3: About you.
1: All right.
3: Well, isn't there quite a funny Instagram account about worship fails?
1: Yeah, there is. Worship fails.
0: Worship enough fails. That.
1: Couple more questions of small talk if you're okay with that.
3: Oh, still going, are we?
1: Yep. So we talked about how many cups of tea and coffee you have a day. I guess, yeah, would be sort of like, how are you?
3: Wow, this really.
1: Benji, I think we've lost you there, mate.
3: I feel like you've approached me at a bar. And your leading question is, do you like tea or coffee?
0: Well, actually, Benji, this is very topical because we were talking about Christian dating slightly earlier on in the show.
3: Okay.
0: We were talking about what is the opening gambit that he should make. So maybe Max, that is the go-to. Well,
1: Benji, what's your opening gambit?
3: Well, I love the Jesuits, and I've actually been banned from my friends from mentioning the Jesuits on dates because I do it too much, apparently.
1: Yeah, I can see that.
3: So I'd say my advice would be avoid talking about the Jesuits.
0: Mm-hmm. Unless it's like surely if it's a shared passion, that's you should
1: be talking
0: about.
1: If they are a Jesuit, then yeah.
3: Well, sadly they wouldn't be because Jesuits famously only men, but you don't know.
1: Oh. Yeah, good point. Okay, we'll move on. And final question, what's your plan for the rest of your Saturday? It's going to be hitting 26 degrees.
3: 26 degrees. My plan is, well, I've actually got a men's lunch organised by the very, yours truly, Max, Max Avard.
1: Yeah, yeah, because I like to bring the men together, you know, talk about things that matter.
3: Do your co-workers know about this lunch?
1: No, I don't know about lunch. No.
3: Why don't you tell the good people about your lunch? It's actually brilliant what Max has started.
0: Go on, tell us. I'm curious.
1: Well,
0: now.
1: It's very simple. We come together over usually some sort of fry up, and we discuss something
0: manliness
1: of a deep not even manliness, like
0: masculinity.
1: Yes, we have talked about masculinity at some point. Anger, we've talked about. We've talked about power. We've talked about money, body image. You name it, we'll talk about it.
0: You talk about it.
1: How we can what's best today? Support our female friends, yeah?
0: Oh!
1: That'll come up at some point.
0: And what's the topic today?
1: Today is about vices and addictions, which is a sort of classic man's topic, really. So, yeah, we're a bit cliche today.
0: All the boys' talks in youth work, yeah.
1: Benji,
0: that jazz.
1: Would you be up for introducing this next song from Rent Collective? It's called Joy.
3: Yeah, give me some pointers.
1: Well, as in,
0: your best commercial radio voice.
3: Oh gosh,
1: you got 16 seconds to fill. Okay, here we go. The 16-second intro goes now.
3: You may have heard of the band Ren Collective. This is their new single, Joy.
1: It's not new.
3: right. Let me go again. You may have heard of the band Ren Collective. This is one of their songs, Joy.

0: your arms.
1: Wren Collective with Joy on Big Breakfast. 10 minutes to 12 on this Saturday morning. It is so good to have your company. Now, every week on Big Breakfast, we tackle a very serious Christian debate in yay or nay. And this morning, with football fever in the air, it's time to settle another one.
2: Now it's time for yay or nay.
3: Yes, order, order, order in the court.
2: Order.
3: Welcome to the Big Breakfast Courtroom, where every one of your votes are counted and justice always prevails. Lydia and I are your court judges, barristers, court clerks, taking our seats on the bench this morning, and we are ready for another verdict.
2: Order.
3: The case before us today: if a referee makes a decision that's clearly unfair or completely wrong, is it acceptable to give them a piece of your mind from the sidelines to correct them?
1: Yes, is speaking up an act of justice? Or is it not really that deep?
3: Well, the evidence has been heard.
1: The witnesses have spoken.
3: The jury has deliberated.
1: And your votes have been counted.
3: So, without further ado,
1: the verdict is...
3: Nay.
1: Nay.
3: Clearly nay. Haven't had a single yay vote. No one's on my side.
1: Jill could see your side.
3: Sort of. Wasn't a strong yay.
1: It's a bit of a nay today. Well, not a bit of a...
3: Yeah,
1: a big
3: spoken.
1: Fat nay.
3: You've got to be kind to the referee.
1: Got to be kind.
3: They're
1: got to trust
3: humans.
1: Their professionalism. Mm. Got to trust that they're doing...
3: doing their best job.
1: Doing their best job.
3: I just hope that we don't see the situation I've mentioned a few times now, where someone handballs it in the final minute of the World Cup and we don't win it, and because of what we decided here at Yay or Nay headquarters, we aren't able to challenge. I just hope that doesn't happen. But, you know.
1: But do you know what?
3: I won't hold anyone to it.
1: Time has passed. You know, VAR is now a thing. We've got lots of technology.
3: You think that would solve the problem, but it sadly doesn't.
1: Well, there
3: anyway,
1: we go.
3: I'm not going to be bitter.
1: There is. The people have spoken.
3: And the case is closed. Thank you for sending in your thoughts on this one.
2: Order.
1: Now, court is adjourned until next week. The verdict is final. There can be no appeal and no complaints should be directed to anyone here at Big Breakfast HQ.
3: Yes, and in honour of today's ruling, let's celebrate with a song before somebody starts arguing with the referee again. When 10,000

0: Lauren Daigle with your wings on Big Breakfast. And we have come to the end of our time together. So Lydia's going to finish us off with Psalm 90, starting from verse 12, though.
1: Starting from verse 12, indeed. Teach us to number our days, that we may gain a heart of wisdom. Relent, Lord, how long will it be? Have compassion on your servants. Satisfy us in the morning with your unfailing love, that we may sing for joy and be glad all our days. Make us glad for as many days as you have afflicted us, for as many years as we have seen trouble. May your deeds be shown to your servants, your splendor to their children. May the favor of the Lord our God rest on us. Establish the work of our hands for us. Yes, establish the work of our hands. Amen.
0: Amen. If you've missed any of today's show, there is plenty to catch up on. We've talked football with Julian Powell. We've talked coffee with Chloe Coffee. We've talked donkeys with Jess Stark. And we've talked dating apps with Emily
1: and Jacob.
0: Jacob from St. Nick's in Bristol, who are holding a Date Your Mate night in a couple of weeks if you're in the area.
1: We've also talked, we talked a lot about tea and coffee, haven't we? And
0: yeah.
1: Football. Just on the, that's been the two.
0: My two favourite topics. Sorry about that.
1: Yeah.
0: If you missed any of today's show, you can always scroll back on the Premier Plus app or on the website premier.plus. We will, of course, be back same time next week for another big serving of Big Breakfast.
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0: See you next
1: time.
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8: 1 Thessalonians chapter 4, verses 14 to 18. For we believe that Jesus died and rose again, and so we believe that God will bring with Jesus those who have fallen asleep in him. According to the Lord's word, we tell you that we who are still alive, who are left until the coming of the Lord, will certainly not precede those who have fallen asleep. For the Lord himself will come down from heaven with a loud command, with the voice of the archangel, and with the trumpet call of God, and the dead in Christ will rise first. After that, we who are still alive and are left will be caught up together with them in the clouds to meet the Lord in the air. And so we will be with the Lord forever. Therefore, encourage one another with these words.
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11: Good afternoon, I'm Donna Birrell. There are renewed hopes of peace in the Iran war. Both Tehran and Washington are suggesting a potential framework is close to being finalised, despite the US recently shooting down Iranian drones. One person has died and at least 22 others have been injured after a tent collapsed during a church celebration in the United States. It happened yesterday evening during a revival service hosted by Eastlake Community Church in Virginia. In a statement on social media, the church said severe weather had caused the incident and it's asking for prayer as they navigate the situation. Two people have been arrested after some of the England World Cup team's equipment was stolen in transit in the US. Boots and footballs were among the items taken from a van heading from Florida to Kansas City. While Christian players are featuring in teams across the tournament, but only one nation is thought to have a chaplain on the coaching team, as Christians in Sport director Dr. Graham Daniels explains.
12: We know that the Americans have a chaplaincy system from top to bottom in men's and women's football. So it'll be interesting to see whether that pastoral care will become something desirable to nations where a number of the players in their teams are Christians.
11: More than 200 Christians from across the world gathered in Jerusalem this week for an emergency summit focused on rising anti-Semitism and the church's relationship with Israel. The event was hosted by the International Christian Assembly Jerusalem. Christian writer Steve Maltz, who was at the conference, tells Premier the event was a rallying call for believers to do more to tackle anti-Jewish hostility.
13: October the 8th, they were attacking synagogues and Jewish people the day after the massacre by Hamas. And it's unacceptable, really. And churches and Christians need to have the knowledge and the wisdom to know what God's heart is and not just to go with the crowd, because we're people of God.
11: An investigation has started after an officer appeared to use AI to create evidential material in a number of cases. The Crown Prosecution Service says it's working with defence teams and courts which may have been affected. And a milestone has been reached today with the millionth park run taking place. Dame Kelly Holmes joined the landmark 5K race at Bushey Park in West London. The double Olympic gold medalist says she's been humbled to find out why some people are doing it.
14: You do hear things like, it saved my life, it's the only time I get to socialise, it's given me a sense of purpose, it's allowing me to look at my fitness journey, and the young ones that are using it as part of their training and they've got goals and ambitions, and then the older ones like me, still keeping going.
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11: Your Saturday, there's a clear north-south split in the UK's weather picture. The south of England and Wales are enjoying a warm and dry start, with London seeing 22 degrees Celsius and Cardiff 19. Further north, it's cooler and breezier. Scotland has sunny spells and scattered showers, with Glasgow at 15 and Aberdeen 16 degrees. Northern Ireland also sees showers this morning, with Belfast on 16 degrees Celsius, but it will turn drier and brighter later. That's your latest from the Premier News team. 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

0: Hello and welcome to another episode of Ask NT Write Anything. I'm Mike Bird.
1: And I'm Tom Wright.
0: And this is the program where we answer your questions about Jesus, the Bible, and the life of faith. The questions keep pouring in as we come into the new year, Tom. We've got questions on spiritual protection through being involved in a church. You know, how do you get saved and what does that mean about baptism and how to deal with bad teachers, which I'm really hoping is not going to be an indirect attack on us. If the question says, I listened to a couple of podcasts, one of them's got two guys, one's English, one Australians, they're really bad teachers, should I keep listening to them? Hopefully the question's nothing like that. But anyway, let's get into our first question. This comes from Sylvia Burnside in Ballymena. And this is a question about the spiritual benefits or protections of being involved in a church. This is what Sylvia asks. My friends and I have pondered, is there a unique covering or protection that comes from being part of a church community? While some argue that it's possible to maintain genuine faith without attending church, I've noticed that those who disconnect from church life often experience blurred theology and face challenges in living out their faith consistently. What role does church participation play in spiritual protection, clarity of belief, and accountability? Well, I think that's a good question. What do you get from church that you can't get from, you know, having lots of Christian friends on Facebook?
1: Yeah. I think there's a danger in trying to be too specific about, yeah, if you do this, you'll be okay, and if you don't do it, you won't be, because I want to say, on the one hand, that regular attendance at worship shared with fellow Christians, whatever sort of church it is always going to be a positive, a plus, and shaping us, in enabling us to continue in faith, in enabling us to pray for the world, etc., in a way that doing it by ourselves or, as you say, online, simply that it won't do it. At the same time, I also want to say that sometimes churches can be places of real darkness, that sometimes they can be places where
0: toxic, unhealthy,
1: very toxic, unhealthy relationships and practices can be fostered. And sometimes under cover of people assuming that because it's in the church, it must be okay or whatever. Yeah. So, I mean, in my quite long life and in my different bits of ministry, I have seen both wonderful things going on where there has been a sense of God's protection, leading, guiding through a church community. And I've also seen some pretty dark things and places where people have used the fact of, we're God's people, so it's all right, in order to do and sustain and propagate bad teaching and bad practice of all sorts. And I want to say, it's not the case that there is this thing called good teaching in which everything is exactly right, and there is this thing called bad teaching where everything is exactly wrong. There are always continuums, and I have been in many churches where there are wise, faithful pastors preaching their hearts out, saying their prayers, etc., but still, in my view, not getting half of what's there in the Bible. It's just not been part of their training, and so they're not factoring everything in. And I want to say, please, will you read this as well and factor that in as well? But I'm not saying they're bad teachers. It's just, I think, we're all of us less than complete. You know, there are bits of the Bible which I would not be too keen to preach on because I just don't know that I understand what's going on there. And all my life, I've been trying to extend my biblical knowledge. And so it's not a matter of here is protection over there and there is a mess over there. But at the same time, coming back to where I began, I do think that both places of worship and the assembling of worshippers is more than the sum total of simply the individuals who are there, that Jesus talked about when two or three gathered in my name, I'm there in the midst of them. Where buildings have been consecrated by generations of faithful praying people, a sense of God's presence can be known there, even though, as I say, sometimes there can be dark forces which cluster around it as well. So it's not an easy one. Mm. But I wouldn't want to say that because it's sometimes messy, therefore there's no such thing as anything special about it.
0: Yeah, I had a pastor who told me in the church, he said, the people who not only attend church regularly, but regularly attend like a home group or Bible study group, he says, on average, they seem to have far less problems and hassles in their life than people who don't. And I don't know if it's a spiritual protection, but I think the idea of having a group of friends you regularly meet with for prayer, fellowship, Bible study seems to offer a certain structures of support in your life.
1: Yeah.
0: Because one of the epidemics we have these days is one of loneliness and disconnected. And I mean, Tom, I remember the days where, you know, life was so busy and hard, and then we'd go online to get away from it. Now, all of my work is online, and now I want to go outside to get away from the internet.
1: To get away from the internet. I quite agree.
0: It's so topsy-turvy. And I think it's true. If you're part of a Bible study fellowship within your church, maybe you meet on a Tuesday, Wednesday, or Thursday night, and if you meet for meals, for Bible reading, worship, whatever it is, you'll be constantly asking each other, how are you going? Oh, it's great, but you know, my mother's sick. I need someone to look after the kids.
1: Yeah.
0: And you'll just have this network of friends and supporters and a kind of not just people to talk about, what's good and bad in your life, but people who actually may be there to assist you in the things you're going through.
1: Yeah.
0: Those sorts of people, I think, will probably have less stresses and more support in life. So I would say, I don't know if you call this a spiritual answer or a material answer, but there seems to be a lot of blessings and benefits to being part of a regular Bible fellowship group.
1: I totally agree with that. And I know that when Maggie and I have been in places where we have been part of a regular group, that has been an enormous strength. At the same time, it's not a one-for-one. It's not putting coins in the slot and getting the benefit out because people who are regular devout churchgoers and attenders at weekly meetings, whatever, can still have incredibly bad things happen in their lives.
0: Mm, that's true.
1: I mean, when I read the book of Acts and I see Herod killing James with the sword, does that mean James hadn't been attending his Bible study group or that his mother had not been worshipping properly? No, bad things happen. And particularly, We live in comparatively comfortable Western surroundings. There are many, many devout Christians who live in places where worshipping is very hard collectively because the authorities don't want it to happen, etc., etc. And so, in a sense, we're talking about what we've often labeled as first world problems here.
0: Yeah.
1: But yes, in general, it's rather like the psalm, which says, you know, I've been young and now I'm old, and yet I've never seen the righteous forsaken nor their seed begging their bread. And we want to say, well, we have actually, we still saw them on the television just the other day.
0: Yeah.
1: But the answer is the psalm is talking about the norm, that normally if people actually are following God's way, then things tend to work out. Whereas if they kick over the traces and do whatever they please, sorry guys, bad things are going to happen if you go that route. This doesn't mean, though, that if something apparently really bad and horrible happens, it means you've been doing something wicked. You might have been, but that's not necessarily the point. It's like when we had the pandemic and people were saying, what have we done wrong in our Western society that we got this pandemic? And the answer is, that's the wrong question. Just read the book of Job or read Psalm 44 or Psalm 73. Bad things happen, and there is no one-on-one correlation with how people were behaving before it. There might be, but there isn't necessarily. And we have to be careful about implying that there would be a one-for-one. You know, that if something really bad happens to somebody, we suspect that you were, wandering off on the side somewhere. No, that's a very devastatingly bad thing to say. And I hear that sort of underneath, not the question necessarily, but where that may be coming from.
0: Yeah. Well, Tom, let's move on from spiritual life and protection to salvation and what it means in different denominations. So we've got a question from Jen Holland in Crystal, USA. And this is what Jen asks. There are so many denominations with differing views on how one is saved. What is your view from the scriptures? I always hold on to Acts 2:38, where Peter says, repent and be baptized as the pathway. And baptism is the point where you are saved. Since you have to repent first, to me, this makes infant baptism invalid for salvation. In conjunction, when do you think children become responsible for their sin? And at what age or developmental stage can they truly repent? Well, thanks for your question, Jen. Tom, I see a few things going on here. One is the issue, obviously, you know, do you think infant baptism is valid? But if it's repent and be baptized, and I haven't seen too many babies repent. I know a lot of things babies need to repent of if they could.
1: Yeah.
0: And at what stage do children reach the age of accountability when they need to start repenting? So, Tom, I mean, you've baptized babies in your

0: We're doing this as a family. And I think those who've worked in a variety of cultural contexts will know perfectly well that our Western separation of, well, this person is an adult, so they are ready to do this, but this person is a child, so they haven't really worked it out yet. That's actually incredibly arrogant. It assumes that people past the age of 10 or 15 or 20, they can now get it right, as it were, whereas these poor kids, they can't. Mm. And actually, Jesus said, unless you convert and become like little children, you won't be part of God's kingdom on earth as in heaven. And actually, little children have a priority according to the Gospels. So I want to push back quite hard against the use of that one text, and no doubt others like it, as a way of saying, therefore, we shouldn't be baptizing children. And I think that's the animus underneath this question. Yeah. I was asked once by a cousin of mine who, they're roughly the same age as Maggie and me, but they got married a long time after us, and so they had children a long time after ours. And when their first child was born, the wife asked me, at what age does a child become potentially aware of the love of God? And I said, about 5 minutes. And she looked shocked, as though she was expecting me to say maybe age 7 or 9 or something like that. And I said, listen, you're a mother. When you're feeding the baby, the natural focal length of the baby's sight is on your eyes. That's how babies have their eyes programmed, is to be able to establish a contact of love with the mother while she's feeding. I said, if the human parent can make that loving contact with their child more or less straight away, are we actually saying that God has to wait a few years before he can make loving contact with that child? How that shows up is another question. But I have had no problem, no difficulty in seeing young children respond to human love, and human love is one of the primary ways by which they then come to realize God's love, and there is then a continuity. So I would say, go to the next verse in Acts, the promises to you and your children. And when we talk, I mean, I know there's been endless debate about households, the households, did they have a cutoff point at a certain age? And I think, no, lighten up. There wasn't such a cutoff point. This is very much part of the modern Western. You've got to do everything explicitly or it's not quite real, which then shades off into rationalism of various sorts. So I know that what I'm saying is anathema to my good Baptist friends, but that's the view to which I've come over the years.
1: Well, Tom, I used to be a Baptist, so I came to faith.
0: I'm so sorry about that.
1: No, I love my Baptist roots. I trained at a Baptist seminary. It's the church of and for believers. But one of the things that got me to change my mind is understanding that the Abrahamic covenant, the Abrahamic promise, had a place for children. There was a place for children in the promises given to Abraham, okay? And the new covenant is, in many ways, I think, the fulfillment or the realization of the Abrahamic covenant. So if the Abrahamic covenant has a place for children in it, should not also the new covenant?
0: Yeah.
1: And I believe it does. And what I tell Christian parents is, do you want to raise your child to be a Christian or as a Christian? Now, you might say it's a little bit of both, but I think if you're raised in a Christian home, you're going to expect your children to behave in Christian ways. You're going to teach them Christian values. So I would say you raise them as a Christian within the new covenant. That's the fulfillment of the Abrahamic covenant. And I think to show that you've entered into that family, you're part of that covenant community, you have the sign of the covenant, which is baptism.
0: Absolutely.
1: So that's the sort of the covenantal logic for me that I found persuasive.
0: Yeah.
1: And it's why I've now found a home in the Anglican Church.
0: Right.
1: The brief detour with my Presbyterian friends while I was in Scotland.
0: Yes, right. No, I'm very much with you on that. And I think the idea of having children as not yet there, so that if you're a parent, you shouldn't actually teach them to say the Lord's Prayer because they might want to decide differently when they grow up or something. I think that's actually cruel.
1: Yeah. Let them choose for themselves.
0: Quite. But we don't leave them in a vacuum.
1: Yeah.
0: And we don't tell them they can't come to church or can't go to Sunday school.
1: Yeah.
0: And I think what we've done, and I think this goes back to, particularly

0: particularly the 17th century forms of piety in the Western world, is we have looked for very explicit signs of actual faith in ways which then create other problems. I mean, when I was Bishop of Durham, there was one church in particular where there were lots of children with Down syndrome who came to that church. And people have often raised the question, can somebody with that syndrome be a practicing Christian? I would say, too right, they can.
1: Yeah.
0: They can really respond to the love of God. And I've seen wonderful signs of real faith among children who the rest of society is embarrassed by.
1: Yeah.
0: But the church, thank God, is a place where they can be welcomed. And you see, if you want to know what infant faith looks like, see some sort of 5, 6, 7-year-old Down syndrome children coming to a family Eucharist on a Sunday morning. It's a heartwarming and actually tear-jerking sight.
1: Mm.
0: So I want to be much more open to those possibilities than the nervous application of a kind of 17th century, here are the stages of spirituality point of view.
1: Okay, so we're not saying to Jen, repent and be Anglican, but we are saying there are some different views of baptism and how we understand children, the life of the church.
0: Yep.
1: That's a great way to put it. Well, we're going to take a break. When we come back, we're going to look at what do you do when a bad teacher comes to your church. On that topic, in a moment. Our next question comes from Joe Yandell from Thousand Oaks. This is about bad teachers, and I'm glad it doesn't begin by saying, Mike Bird came to my church the other day, and he began talking about the evils of coffee and the superiority of the Australian cricket team. No, it was nothing like that. This is Joe's question. He says, we had a guest speaker in my church recently who was billed as a gifted Bible teacher. The speaker was a gifted public speaker. Clear, articulate, engaging, and passionate. Biblically, the speaker sort of attempted to exegete the passage, but the speaker ignored the larger context of the passages in the book and chapter they were located in and ignored the historical and cultural context of the text. As a result, the application was incorrect. This was not a situation of multiple valid interpretations, but making the text say something the speaker wanted to say instead of letting the text say what it says. This seems very common in the United States, where people lauded as gifted Bible teachers make basic interpretive errors. How are we, as laymen, to respond to teachings of this nature? Many times these teachers have high levels of education, seminary training, and endorsements from other pastors. Should this be confronted? Should it be ignored? Is there an antidote? What do we do when there's a someone brings in a bad teacher to church on high billing, but the quality of the Bible teaching is pretty low or pretty bad?
0: Yeah, it's a tough one. At the same time, this is a problem of strength that I grew up in a world where teaching was not, Christian teaching was not a big thing, and the sermons tended to be discourses on issues of the day with a vague reference to dropping in a Bible verse here or there.
1: Yeah.
0: And actually, over the course of my lifetime, I have watched as my own church, the Church of England, has become, tried to become a bit more biblical, and it's become more common than it used to be for the preacher to take the gospel reading for the day as the text to be preached on. And then I have seen over the course of my lifetime some improvement in the attempt to make to find a message, discern a message for this congregation from the text which we've had read. But as you know and I know, Mike, as ourselves teachers and theologians and working with seminary contexts, etc., there is an enormous variety. I mean, if you go to you've just come back from the Society of Biblical Literature annual meeting in America, and there are many, many people there who are basically teaching Bible in churches, in academies, in seminaries, but there are many, many different points of view, and I can imagine if all the people in those different congregations were to get together, you would have very different views about what will constitute good and bad teaching. I mean, I have heard brilliant sermons. I've also heard terrible sermons, and some of the terrible sermons have been people who have themselves been, as the speaker said, as the questioner says, supposedly trained. And I don't think there's any easy answer. I think that the problem comes, and I've seen this again and again, when somebody lives in a town or a village where there is only really one viable option for going to church on a Sunday, and they're faced with the question, if you get really terrible teaching in that church, do you drive 25 miles up the road to another town where there's a different speaker? And sometimes for some people that might be the right thing. The problem is you're then robbing the church there of your own fellowship, of your own participation in the local Christian community, and also then perhaps robbing the preacher of a prayerful, humble but discerning audience who can then find ways, sometimes not always easy, of saying to the preacher, you know, I have real problems with what you were saying. I don't want to make a fuss, but I would like to have a chance to discuss with you and perhaps with one or two others the general line you were taking. And when that can be done, it does take humility on both sides, of course, but when that can be done, there is sometimes the possibility for real improvement. But it is a problem, and I fully appreciate that as somebody who's preached many, many sermons and no doubt many, many bad ones. I'm glad I haven't always instantly been blacklisted by the people who walk out and have never returned. But we're all on a learning curve of one sort or another. And I think the Western Church has actually made considerable strides at being better educated and better trained than it was, say, 150 years ago. I do recall from that period, though, in the 19th century, Charles Haddon Spurgeon, as a young man, saying that there was one preacher who he listened to, and other people found him totally heretical. And Spurgeon said, it's all right, when I'm listening to him, with every sentence I hear him say, I add the word not. And he said, then it's perfectly all right.
1: Yeah, but it is a hard one. I mean, there's a difference between what's a bad sermon, what's a disagreeable sermon, and then what's just really bad and harmful is leading people astray.
0: Yeah.
1: And I think I can tell the difference between bad, unhelpful, and harmful.
0: Yeah.
1: A lot of people may not have that discerning ability. I think what you've got to do is talk to some friends and say, look, did you find that as bad as I did?
0: Yeah.
1: And if your friends say, yeah, that was pretty terrible, I mean, what you're saying about X, that's just either for application or exegesis. And then I think you go and see that the pastoral leaders and you say, look, some of us are concerned about, you know, we were told this guy's the bee's knees, but he's not even the grasshopper's toes, you know, whatever analogy you want to use. I don't think we should have him back. And in some cases, you need to get the church to say, stand up and make response saying, yeah, we had our guest speaker last week. He's known for being a good teacher, but last week was probably not his best week. And so we want you to know that the pastoral staff actually shares the concern. We've heard the concerns of many of you.
0: Right.
1: And we won't be doing that again.
0: Yeah.
1: Or something like that.
0: But you would presumably, as part of that sort of disciplinary move, you would want to sit down either one-on-one or in a close group with the preacher concerned and say, there were serious concerns raised about your sermon, and we don't want to act behind your back, but we do have to say that this point and that point and the way you said the other thing really did upset some people and make them worried that we weren't being taught the truth, and see what reaction you get. I have once or twice when I've been in senior leadership roles and we've had guest preachers, I've had to say, can you come and have a cup of coffee? And I'd really like to talk to you about what was said, and sometimes I've ended up lending them books, which I hope would make them think differently about things. And sometimes that has been helpful, and sometimes it hasn't had any effect at all. It's not about there's some good teachers over here, there's some bad teachers over there, so it's all nice and easy. There's a continuum, and the same person can be good or bad on different days, apart from anything else. So I want to say, judge not that we be not judged, but that doesn't mean we should be undiscerning.
1: Yeah, I think you're going to give grace to people. Some people can just have a bad day, or they say something in error. But I mean, I once heard one speaker, this is my favorite one, claimed there was 9 people in the Trinity. This is Benny Hinn. He said each person in the Trinity is a triune person in their own right. So there's 9 members of the Trinity. I mean, look it up on the internet. It is on the heresy meter. It scores a 20.9, and it only goes up to 10. I mean, it was bad. I mean, it was terrible. But anyway, Tom, I think that's all we've got the time for this week, Tom. But we want people to keep sending in their questions, so go to asknt.com. In our next episode, we're going to answer questions on, can Christians work for a bad government? What about the Old and the New Covenant? And a question on the state of Anglicanism. Now, Tom, I think you and I should do a bonus episode on what is the worst heresy we've heard in our lives, or what's the worst doctrine or teaching we've heard. I think that would be fun. We should do a bonus episode on that, maybe. And for people who like this content, please consider becoming a subscriber to our bonus episodes. It's a great way to support Premier, to support the show, and it means you get an extra episode every week that's a deep dive into some topic or where we trace some themes through a book of the Bible. But that's all we're going to do for now. I'm Mike Bird.
0: And I'm Tom Wright.
1: And we'll see you for the next episode of Ask Anti-Right Anything. Until then, God bless you all.

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4: 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The Lord Almighty is with us. 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
4: If you love me, keep my commands, and I will ask the Father, and he will give you another advocate to help you and be with you forever, the Spirit of Truth. The world cannot accept him because it neither sees him nor knows him. But you know him, for he lives with you and will be in you. I will not leave you as orphans. I will come to you. Before long, the world will not see me anymore, but you will see me. Because I live, you also will live. On that day, you will realize that I am in my Father, and you are in me, and I am in you. Whoever has my commands and keeps them is the one who loves me. The one who loves me will be loved by my Father, and I too will love them and show myself to them. Then Judas, not Judas Iscariot, said, "But Lord, why do you intend to show yourself to us and not to the world?" Jesus replied, "Anyone who loves me will obey my teaching. My Father will love them, and we will come to them and make our home with them. Anyone who does not love me will not obey my teaching. These words you hear are not my own. They belong to the Father who sent me. All this I have spoken while still with you. But the Advocate, the Holy Spirit, whom the Father will send in my name, will teach you all things and will remind you of everything I have said to you. Peace I leave with you. My peace I give to you. I do not give to you as the world gives. Do not let your hearts be troubled, and do not be afraid."
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7: Good afternoon, I'm Donna Birrell. Iran is sounding positive that a framework towards peace will be signed soon. Washington is also confident, despite the US shooting down Iranian attack drones heading for the Strait of Hormuz overnight. One person has died and at least 22 others have been injured after a tent collapsed during a church celebration in the United States. It happened yesterday evening during a revival service hosted by Eastlake Community Church in Virginia. In a statement on social media, the church said severe weather had caused the incident and it's asking for prayer as they navigate the situation. A 14-year-old boy and two other teenagers have been arrested on suspicion of murdering a man in Essex. The victim, who was 21, was attacked in a park in Chelmsford last night. A police officer is under investigation for appearing to use artificial intelligence to create evidence. Nick Qureshi has more.
8: The Crown Prosecution Service says it's engaging with defence teams and courts over a number of cases which may have been affected. Derbyshire Police has started a criminal investigation into an allegation of perverting the course of justice. It says the probe's in its early stages and has confirmed it's liaising with the CPS. An officer has been removed from frontline duties. The news comes in the week a new National Centre for AI in Policing is launched.
7: It's not yet clear how the theft of the England football team's kit will affect their World Cup training preparations. Football boots and balls are among the items stolen from a van as it travelled to the squad's base in Kansas City. Scotland begin their campaign tonight with a 2 a.m. kickoff UK time against Haiti. Christians in Sport director Dr. Graham Daniels gives Premier his view on how the Tartan Army will do.
9: I think the manager, Steve Clark's done a brilliant job there, and they've got some really, really special players. You know, I think if they could get out of their group and get into the knockout rounds, of course that's an achievement for a tiny country. I really hope they can.
7: The charity Park Run has celebrated its 1 millionth event. It began 22 years ago with just 13 runners and 5 volunteers. Since then, it's evolved into a global community of free weekly 5 kilometre runs on Saturdays with more than 2,500 locations in 23 countries. CEO Elizabeth Duggan says the numbers are extraordinary.
10: We now have 500,000 people participating globally every single weekend, which includes 50,000 volunteers. It's having such a huge impact on the health and well-being of the nation.
7: And the King has celebrated his official birthday at Trooping the Colour. An RAF flypast above Buckingham Palace is happening about now.
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7: Well, across the UK, it's a tale of two halves this afternoon. Expect lingering showers over Northern Ireland and Northern England, though turning drier and brighter later. Scotland sees current temperatures of around 7 degrees Celsius, rising to 14 degrees with scattered showers. Further south, England enjoys a much warmer outlook, with London at around 13 degrees and feeling pleasant. Wales is experiencing fine and warm conditions, especially in the south, reaching around 19 degrees in Cardiff and Swansea. Expect breezier conditions in the northern parts of the country. That's your latest from the Premier News team. 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

Welcome to All Together Now. I'm Pam Rhodes, delighted to have your company as you have joined our choir of hundreds, perhaps even thousands of Christians who will be singing along to today's selection of much-loved hymns and worship songs. And everyone knows the words of this first song, based on the lines of a hymn that was written back in the middle of the 18th century by a nonconformist minister called Philip Doddridge. But then it became really famous when it was given a completely new gospel arrangement in 1967. From the London Community Gospel Choir, here's Oh Happy Day.

You are singing along with All Together Now this lunchtime, and I hope these songs of worship and praise are setting you up not just for the day, but for the week ahead. And this next hymn is dear to many of us who feel we've known it forever. Perhaps that's because the Scottish minister who wrote this, Horatius Bonar, wrote most of his hymns to be sung by the children in his church. And apparently, whenever he was working on a set of verses, the sheet of paper would be covered in doodles while he thought about exactly what he wanted to say. Well, he certainly got the words right with this hymn, though. I heard the voice of Jesus say.

Now tell me, do you remember singing that in school assembly? It's just one of those songs that embed themselves in your memory and your heart, isn't it? And I wonder if any of the hymns and worship songs coming up now have a special place in your affection. I do hope so.

great singing today. And don't forget, I'll be back with more hymns for us to enjoy all together now, just after the 1 o'clock news next Saturday lunchtime. But for now, I'm going to leave you in the capable hands of Godfrey Birtle as he asks for God's blessing on us all. So from me, Pam Rhodes, until the next time we're together, bye now.

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1: 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Time to think. It's moments like this. You hear from God.
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6: Yes, it is All Souls in Praise. So we are always of good courage. We know that while we are at home in the body, we are away from the Lord. For we walk by faith, not by sight. Yes, we are of good courage, and we would rather be away from the body and at home with the Lord. So whether we are at home or away, we make it our aim to please Him. For we must appear before the judgment seat of Christ, so that each one may achieve what is due for what he has done in the body, whether good or evil. Well, dear listener, verses there from 2 Corinthians chapter 5, verses 6 to 10. And what it is to contemplate being in Christ's body, being out of our own mortal bodies, but being with Him in paradise, in heaven. I love Keith and Christine's hymn about heaven. There is a higher throne that lifts my thoughts to higher ground, that lifts my thoughts to higher things. Enjoy the way Kristen leads this wonderful hymn about heaven and what it is. For we must all appear before the judgment seat of Christ so that each one may receive what is due. Yes, we are of good courage because we would love to be at home with the Lord, where there is this higher throne. Let's anticipate heaven as we enjoy this wonderful song now.

Well, there, that wonderful hymn that anticipates life in heaven, where the angels are singing glory around the throne of God. Don't you anticipate being with the Lord? Isn't that a wonderful thing to think about? There's that old hymn, isn't there? Forever with the Lord, amen, so let it be. Life from the dead is in that word and immortality. In longing discontent, absent from him I roam, yet nightly pitch my moving tent, a day's march nearer home. Forever with the Lord, Father, this is your will, the promise of that faithful word on earth to me fulfill. Be now at my right hand, then can I never fail, uphold me, and I firm shall stand, fight, and I must prevail. So when my final breath shall set me free from pain, by death I shall escape from death, and life eternal gain. That resurrection word, that shout of victory, once more, forever with the Lord. Amen, so let it be. Anticipating that heavenly relationship, being with the Lord as he presents to us a new heaven and a new earth. What a wonderful prospect. Let's enjoy Chris Idle's hymn, Then I Saw a New Heaven. Let's see in our mind's eye what it's like to be in that holy city, that cube-shaped city, where the bridegroom is coming to meet us, the Lord Jesus Christ coming to meet us as members of his body, his church. Let's see the new heaven and the new earth as we encounter and experience this wonderful song now.

Ah, the new heaven and the new earth, for we know that if the tent that is our earthly home is destroyed, we have a building from God, a house not made with hands, eternal in the heavens. For in this tent we groan, longing to be put on our heavenly dwelling, if indeed by putting it on we may not be found naked. For while we are still in this tent, we groan, being burdened, not that we would be unclothed, but that we would be further clothed, so that what is mortal may be swallowed up by life. He who has prepared for us the very thing is God, who has given us the Spirit as our guarantee. You know, there's a place waiting for us, John 14. Behold, I go and prepare a place for you. This eternal place is there. You know, our setting of knife and fork and golden glittering cutlery and a beautiful tablecloth in the banqueting house of God. He brought me into his banqueting house, and his banner over me is love. Let's, with Graham Kendrick, enjoy that the trumpets are sounding, the feast is ready. This holy place is prepared for us wonderfully. Don't you long to be with God forever with the Lord? Well, listen for the trumpet sounding.

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9: My prayer is not for them alone. I pray also for those who will believe in me through their message, that all of them may be one, Father, just as you are in me and I am in you. May they also be in us, so that the world may believe that you have sent me.
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10: Across the United Kingdom, it is a tale of two halves. Considerable warmth dominates southern England and Wales, with London seeing 18 degrees Celsius under mostly sunny skies, whilst Plymouth enjoys a balmy 22 degrees. However, further north, it is a breezier and cooler picture. Scotland and Northern Ireland are experiencing 15 to 16 degrees Celsius, with sunny spells and scattered showers, particularly around Edinburgh and Belfast. Northern England also has some lingering showers, clearing later, but temperatures remain around 17 degrees Celsius.
11: Way back in the early 80s, we were praying when I was in London for a Christian radio to come into place, and that's happened. I just think it's fantastic the way that you can hear the testimonies of people, and it's on Premier Radio, and there are various stories of people who've come to know the Lord through Premier Radio, which is a great encouragement. Just a sort of joy, a real joy, and an encouragement, because God answers prayers. He listens and he knows what he's doing, and he's providing the resources. Isn't that amazing?
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0: That is Mr. Matt Redman to get this Saturday afternoon underway for us. Hope you enjoyed your lunchtime of singing with Niall and Pam. Josh with you for this afternoon, and we are going to be busy having a look back at the news stories and conversations that I've been bringing you all this week in the afternoons, conversations which made us lean in a little closer to the radio, news stories that we need to know about so we can pray. Plenty coming up for us today. We'll also be revisiting the Barnabas board, because all this week we were creating an amazing thing in the afternoons where we were championing the unseen people in your church and encouraging them, just like Barnabas was the son of encourager, so have we been. And we're going to touch base on some of the Barnabas board, a little roll of honour this afternoon as well. Right, lots of great music on the way, of course, just like this from Chris Tomlin. Thank you, Lord.
1: Thank you, Lord, for the small things, like me and her on a porch swing.

0: Chris Tomlin, and thank you, Lord, for this Saturday afternoon. It's the 13th of June today, and we are busy having a look back at the news stories which grabbed our attention. This hour, we'll have a bit of an international focus, because soon we'll find out about the Indian foreign funding law, which is proving very difficult for churches. In fact, we'll hear from Archbishop Joseph D'Souza, who suggests that maybe it's even there to stop churches doing the things that they love to do. So we'll hear a little bit more about that. Also, we'll turn our attention to Ukraine. We'll do that next, actually, where there, of course, has been a lot going on in this country, taking place in Downing Street, talks to end the war there. So we'll get the latest from this week next.
1: Hello. In today's world, truth is really hard to find. And yet, within the words of the Bible is written, not just the wisdom of the years, but the wisdom of God, our Creator. And this coming Sunday, I'm going to be reflecting on the fact that the Lord gives wisdom, from His mouth comes knowledge and understanding. And so, rather than offering my thoughts on knowledge and wisdom, I'm going to be reading from the pages of that amazing book of Proverbs. Join me, John Pantry, this Sunday at 8:30 p.m. here on Premier Christian Radio for A Word in Season, when my word will be Proverbs.

0: So there's been lots going on this week, including talks in Downing Street to try and end the war in Ukraine. Ukraine's president and his key European allies agreed five conditions they say are needed for a just and lasting peace deal with Russia. Sir Keir Starmer, Emmanuel Macron and German Chancellor Friedrich Merz pledged their continued support to Kyiv and called for a halt to the fighting. So what chance do these talks have of making real progress toward an end of the war between Russia and Ukraine? Well, this week, the commentator, author and historian Martin Wittock joined Esther to give us his view.
1: What we need to remember is that the Russians have set out maximalist demands, for example, that the Ukrainians would actually give up the something like 20% of the Donetsk area that the Russians don't currently hold. What people don't often realise is that although the Russians have grabbed large parts of the Donbass, that's Luhansk Oblast and Donetsk Oblast, they don't control the whole of Donetsk, including, critically, the western border fortresses, which they want the Ukrainians actually to give up. And on the other hand, the Russians are also holding parts of other regions or oblasts, around Zaporizhia, for example, and Kherson, which give them a land bridge to Crimea. It means they're not just relying upon the bridge link to Crimea. And the Russians have had some very maximalist demands about this. But what's interesting is the Russians have recently shown signs that they may be forced to accept less than their maximalist demands, which means that when the West and Ukraine say we're not going to give up those areas that we currently have in our possession, we're just not going to give them up, we're not going to negotiate those for peace. When they say there must be a withdrawal of the Russians from some areas of other Ukrainian regions, when they say things like we are no longer going to accept any Russian demands on, and the Russians have retreated on this as well, constraints on the size of the Ukrainian army in future, what they are doing is they are pushing in areas where the Russians themselves have begun to start saying they may be moving away from, never officially, but we're getting these signals, away from their maximalist demands. And I think the key thing is simply this, that Ukraine is not losing this war. It's not being defeated. There was a time when, perhaps a year ago, my line would have been, the tragedy of this is Ukraine is losing slowly. Look at the size of Russia. Look at the size of the Russian economy. Look at the size of the Russian population. Eventually, Russia is almost certain to win, tragically. But what's happened since then is there's been almost a stalemate with huge Russian casualties, vast Russian casualties in the war zone. I mean, it is littered now with fiber optic drones. It's impossible to move now without being hit by drones, many of which, of course, are due to the extreme skills of the Ukrainians in drone production now. They're giving advice to the Gulf states, for example, about how to cope with Iranian missiles attacks. And the Russian casualties are huge. And already we're getting sort of hints from within the Russian elites, which are not being slapped down, that maybe a victory can still be claimed without having everything that we wanted. After all, we will have emasculated the quote-unquote Nazi Ukrainian state. We will have shown them they cannot strike at us with impunity. All these kind of things are now being said, which are well short of deposing Zelensky, which was the aim back in 2022, or these demands on huge amounts of territory, including ones the Russians don't actually own. So it looks like the Russians are increasingly being forced to face the fact that they are not going to win this war, and pressure is mounting on Putin. I don't think it's going to be a coup or anything like that. He's far too protected. But there are clearly people around him within Russia saying, we've got to get out of this somehow. It is causing huge damage to the Russian economy, and it is causing huge, huge Russian casualties. Of course, huge Ukrainian casualties too. But remember, Russia thought it would be a walkover. So as long as the West is strong, as long as the West says it will continue to support, Russia is in trouble. The key thing here is, the $64,000 question is, the Americans, because it's their lackluster, lukewarm support that means it's dragged on and dragged on. If they were to provide more support in terms of, let's say, Patriot missiles and so on, then Russia would be in real trouble. So we're still looking at the White House. What is Trump going to do? And the track record has not been strong there for decisive action in favor of Ukraine, put it that way.
2: So President Zelensky has written this open letter to Vladimir Putin, urging him to engage in efforts to end the conflict. So it's from all that you said there, how is there a chink in the armor? Does it look like actually this could be the time where Putin would respond more favorably to that call?
1: I think it is possible. I mean, clearly, whatever happens, the Putin narrative will be, we have won. He will be very, very reluctant to move back from his maximalist positions. But increasingly, there will be people around him who aren't going to overthrow him. But there are people looking to the future saying, we have got to somehow get ourselves out of this situation. I mean, his Chinese allies, for example, have really benefited from this. You know, they are getting Russian oil at a discount. So money, for example, is going to Russia from China and from the Indians too. But the Russians are selling it at a huge discount to the Chinese. The Chinese intelligence operations in the eastern areas of the Russian Federation have spiked over the last few years. The Russians know that they depend on the Chinese, and the Chinese are very demanding allies. So I think there'll be a lot of back channel pressure on Putin to somehow get out of this. That doesn't mean to say he's going to evacuate Ukraine. Sadly not. But it may well be that what he ends up with is much less of Ukraine, which means a much more resilient Ukraine for the future, with the possibility of Ukraine in NATO, the possibility of Ukraine at some point now in the EU, certainly in the EU, and Zelensky still in power. Now, these will be defeats for Putin, but he will put those as the narrative will be, but look what we've achieved in order to control Ukraine.
0: That is Christian commentator, author and historian Martin Wittock on the chances of a peace deal between Russia and Ukraine. He was talking this week to Esther after talks held in Downing Street between President Zelensky and his key European allies. On this Saturday afternoon, we are having a look back at the news stories which we were talking about, the conversations which grabbed our attention. We'll hear a bit more about what's happening in India and Christian persecution there before 3 o'clock. But all this week, we've been building the Barnabas board. And this week, I've got the Barnabas board. This weekend, I've got the Barnabas board roll of honour for you. So we'll touch base on that next.

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4: Jesus said to her, "I am the resurrection and the life. 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
5: 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Now, if you've been hanging out with me on Drive this past week, you will know that we have been on a massive mission. We spent 5 days building the Barnabas board. Now, Barnabas in the Bible was the son of encouragement.

the ultimate background guy. So I handed things over to you. We are publicly championing the unsung heroes who quietly hold your churches together. And because you sent in so many incredible messages today, we are doing the official Barnabas Board Roll of Honour. So throughout the show, I'm going to be looking back at some of the absolute legends that you mentioned. We started the week by celebrating welcome teams, Sunday school teachers as well, people who give up their Sunday morning to make sure, you know, that everyone just feels at home. Ken in Hale got in touch with a massive shout out to his church welcome team who are out there every single week with a smile, rain or shine. So to everyone on the door tomorrow with a pile of notice sheets, you are officially on the weekend roll of honour on our encouraging Barnabas board. So we'll touch base on the roll of honour a little more as we make our way through this Saturday afternoon. Okay, next we'll be turning our attention to something different. I wonder, have you ever found yourself being asked to do something that you weren't fully convinced was right? How did you handle that situation? We'll hear more about that next.

0: City Gates Worship and Holy Spirit. So have you ever found yourself being asked to do something then that you weren't fully convinced was right? Or perhaps you've been a leader in a situation where you noticed, well, something wasn't right, but chose to look the other way? Well, from the recent case of a junior analyst at Southampton Football Club claiming he didn't really have an option but to spy on the club's championship rivals, to Peter Murrell admitting in court to embezzling more than £400,000 from party funds, it all raises some important questions. Are we too quick to trust those who lead and too slow to challenge them? Well, Michael Vanstone was joined on Inspirational Breakfast this week by Paul Anderson Walsh to explore the weight of turning a blind eye and the possible ways to navigate it. Michael asked about the possible psychological factors that can lead people to, well, look the other way.
1: Well, I think it's largely to do with whether or not people feel psychologically safe enough, Michael, to be able to speak truth, and certainly to speak truth to power. I think that the ultimate point, though, might come down to your kind of fundamental operating system, by which I mean we're either going to be functioning from fear or functioning from love. And I think if you're functioning from fear, fear says protect yourself, stay quiet, do what you're told, keep your head down. Whereas if you're functioning from love and functioning from faith or truth, that would be more inclined to say you shouldn't participate in something that requires secrecy or deception or self-betrayal. You don't do that. But in corporate life, there is a very high need for people to protect themselves. And I often say one of the things we talk about a lot in our organization is that most organizations like to think that they are ecosystems, but in reality, they're not. In reality, what they are is ego systems. And when people are trying to protect themselves in an ego system, then you begin to make really bad choices. And I can tell you the reason why people turn a blind eye is because there is no contract, notwithstanding the point that Rachel absolutely correctly makes, that the law there to protect you is absolutely right, Rachel. But you and I both know from our professional experience that there is a difference between what people feel and what they feel they can say. And if I give you my candor and tell you the truth, will you in return give me your cover? And the reality is, in many instances, if I tell you the truth, there'll be recrimination for that. And so people are very self-protecting. People are very much about, and you could go back to, you said I've been around a long time, I certainly have. If you go back to the financial crisis of 2008, there were all sorts of people. They were doing things with mortgages and bad debts and so on and so forth. They were piling on top of the other. But everybody turned a blind eye. And that's a very, very serious problem. And there's no doubt, was it Edmund Burke that said, evil men prosper when good men stay silent? And that is important.
0: That's the CEO and co-founder of Enola Consulting there, an inclusion consultancy that helps organisations strengthen engagement, sharing with Michael Vanstone on Premier's Inspirational Breakfast some of the psychological factors that can lead people to ignore their own sense of right or wrong. That's Paul Anderson Walsh. You can listen to the full conversation on the weight of turning a blind eye and the possible ways to navigate it over on Premier.plus, which is such a great resource. Particularly over the weekend, you know, you can find so many brilliant things to listen to on there. You can download the app as well. Yeah, is premier.plus. Well, we're continuing to have a look back at the week that was here on Premier Christian Radio, and next we'll continue in international focus and we'll find out about Christian persecution in India.
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0: The King and Country and World on Fire. Now, Christian leaders in India are warning that proposed changes to foreign funding laws could further restrict the work of churches and Christian charities. The amendments would allow authorities to take control of assets belonging to organisations whose foreign funding licences are cancelled or not renewed. Christian groups say that many licences have already been withdrawn without clear justification, limiting their ability to support some of the country's poorest communities. Now, this week, Tolla and Bakway has been speaking with Archbishop Joseph D'Souza, the president of the All Indian Christian Council, who says it's all a ploy to stop Christian conversions.
1: The agenda here is not conversion, it's to demonstrate Christ's love. So the impact of this, we're all struggling. We had, in a very good way, 100 schools across India catering to tens of thousands of children. This law comes in, funding is erupted, and we had to scale back to about 80 schools. So what happened to those 20 schools and their children? So our heart goes out to all of these children, all of these women and girls whom we care for. And give us a notice. Tell us why. Tell us which place there has been. But sending us vague messages like adverse inputs or money is being used, not being used for the purpose, which basically means we are converting people, which we are not. So yeah, there is no notice, there's no legal recourse, there's no legal notice number one, notice number two, asking of questions. Okay, and this is what we have found, and therefore we are stopping. No, there's no process.
2: So what this looks like, this is a way of the Indian government using transparency as an excuse, because they're afraid that Christian groups are using their charities to convert people.
1: Yes. They're unfortunately, this is the right-wing group's belief for hundreds of years, that because they don't understand what is Christian unconditional love, that there is an agenda related to all Christian compassionate work, which is a completely false idea. So they don't want to be transparent. And of course, they are worried about the overall Christian impact of all of India's institutions. The problem is not just India. What about all the British donors who faithfully for 50 years have given money to Indian groups, Christians, believing India has freedom of religion and has international standards? It is not just taking over of Indian assets. It's taking over of monies that actually belong to the British public. Is that even right for somebody to do it without reason? How does the state say, if you have not renewed, then we're forming a designated authority, and that authority can take over your institution. And it is supposed to be retrospective. What happened 30, 40 years, if there's a problem at the present, how do you even, talk about it? So rightly speaking, the Catholic Bishop Conference of India said, this is unconstitutional. This cannot be done this way.
2: So what's the update now? It was proposed about a month ago. What's the update now?
1: It was deferred because there was lots of criticism. There were elections going on in Tamil Nadu and Kerala. There's a sizable amount of Christians. And because of this introduction of this bill, I do believe that there was a massive impact in an anti-BJP government vote in those two states, because the Christians there understood this is very, very sinister. So they deferred the bill. But the next session of parliament is in July, and they can easily bring it there, and they have a brute majority in parliament, pass it, get the president to sign it, and then bring all the efforts of the Indian Christian Church over 50 years under this draconian law, where Christian itself, it's the witness itself is stifled. And so we are praying and trusting God that the government will have better wisdom, that they will not bring the bill back.
0: That is Archbishop Joseph D'Souza there, the president of the All Indian Christian Council, commenting to Premiers Tollet and Backway this week about efforts by the Indian government to change foreign funding laws that would in turn stop the work of Christian mission groups. Certainly something to remember in our prayers. Well, we're heading towards 3 o'clock together on your Saturday afternoon, and we are busy having a look back at the news stories which grabbed our attention, conversations as well, which made us lean a little closer into the radio, or maybe even stay in the car when you reached your destination because you just couldn't switch the engine off. Conversation was too good. One of those was all about the Holy Spirit and not forgetting him in our lives. We'll dip into that conversation very soon. Also, we'll be visiting the Barnabas Board Roll of Honour, where we have been encouraging the unsung heroes all this week in the afternoons on Premier Christian Radio. See you after 3:00.

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7: Psalm 37, verses 7 to 13. Be still before the Lord and wait patiently for him. Do not fret when people succeed in their ways, when they carry out their wicked schemes. Refrain from anger and turn from wrath. Do not fret. It leads only to evil. For those who are evil will be destroyed, but those who hope in the Lord will inherit the land. A little while, and the wicked will be no more. Though you look for them, they will not be found. But the meek will inherit the land and enjoy peace and prosperity. The wicked plot against the righteous and gnash their teeth at them. But the Lord laughs at the wicked, for he knows their day is coming.
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8: This Saturday afternoon brings a notable contrast across the UK. Southern England is basking in warm sunshine, with London seeing 25 degrees Celsius under mostly clear skies. Wales enjoys pleasant conditions, reaching around 20 degrees Celsius with sunny spells, though isolated light showers are possible further north. Northern Ireland is breezier and cooler at 16 degrees Celsius, with broken clouds and a chance of light rain. Scotland remains the coolest, with light showers and more overcast skies. Temperatures around 15 degrees Celsius. Drive safely.
9: Hello, my name's Mary. I live in Torquay. I have Premier Radio on in the background. There are some things that change, and there's been such a great deal of change in the last few years and since I first knew of Premier Christian Radio back in the 1990s. And there's one thing that I have learnt, and that is that God never changes. The messages we get coming from Premier Christian Radio, more than we could ever hope for with just going to church every Sunday. 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

Brilliant. Hillsong, Young and Free with Indescribable to get the 3 o'clock hour underway for us here on your Saturday afternoon on Premier Christian Radio. Josh Carter in the daytime hot seat with you. I've been here all this week, and so we are looking back at some of the news stories which we were hearing about, and also some of the attention that was given to great conversation, because sometimes, you know, a conversation starts on the radio and you just have to stop what you're doing and listen to it. One of those was all about the Holy Spirit with Father Matt Anscombe, and I'm going to be bringing you some of that fascinating conversation before this hour is through. Also, we're going to be revisiting the Barnabas board. We've been building a wall of encouragement for the unsung heroes in your church all this week, and today it's a kind of roll of honour of the week, so we'll be touching base on that as well. Here's the Belfast Gospel Community Choir.

0: That's the Belfast Gospel Community Choir with Sanctuary. So as we continue to have a look back at the news stories which we have been listening to this week, coming up for you, we'll hear about what MPs will be debating now in Friday's private members' bill debates in Parliament. Many people thought that it could be the return of what was debated for the last 12 months, the assisted dying bill, Kim Ledbetter's bill, but it's something different. So we'll find out a little bit more about that as we get closer to it. Of course, everyone's been talking about the fatal stabbing of Henry Novak this week and the violence that has erupted as a result of that. So we'll be finding out again how we should best be responding as Christians. Next, though, a fascinating conversation which made us all stop what we were doing and listen in about the Holy Spirit and not forgetting him in our lives. It's up next.
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0: That's the Military Wives Choir, and We Will Remember Them. Now, can you remember the first time you felt the Holy Spirit? Was it a powerful encounter with a strong physical manifestation, like falling to the ground or shaking? Or was it better summed up in the words of John Wesley, with your heart being strangely warmed? Or perhaps your relationship with the third person of the Trinity has been more of a slowly growing awareness? Well, Father Matt Anscombe, now a Catholic priest working in Lima, Peru, had an encounter with the Holy Spirit which changed his perspective and his calling. He joined Esther on Inspirational Breakfast to share about his book, Don't Forget the Holy Spirit, and to encourage us to do exactly what the book title says.
1: I never really met Jesus. I think that was a problem. And I don't think I'd stopped believing in God, but just wasn't sure that God was particularly interested in my life. So I just sort of drifted, really, in my teens and went off to university and got different jobs. Was never really happy with what I was doing. Never really knew what my purpose was. And I found myself getting very low towards the end of the 90s. It was actually the end of 1999. And the beginning of 2000, I felt drawn back to the church. I felt drawn back to some sense of fellowship. I couldn't name what it was. And then quite shortly after that, as I started coming back to the life of worship, I was writing to someone who I'd met, and I happened to say to this person, oh, I've come back to church, and by the way, I think the Holy Spirit is guiding me. And I never, ever spoken about the Holy Spirit. I just said, I think the Holy Spirit's guiding me. And in that moment, bang, there was like an explosion within me, which I believe was that the gifts of the Spirit that had been given to me in my baptism and in my sacrament of confirmation just suddenly came alive in me. At that moment, I really met Jesus, and a word rose up from within me and hit me between the eyes saying, you will be a priest. And, you know, that was all in a compressed moment. And that was really acknowledging when I just said, I think the Holy Spirit's guiding me. At that moment, I met Jesus. I sensed and knew I was loved. I experienced the embrace of the Father and was shown my direction.
2: Wow. And you say it felt like an explosion.
1: An explosion, because I think, as I would understand the theology, I've been given the full gift of the Holy Spirit, but I hadn't really allowed that gift to be unpacked to me. And I think that's the thing that can happen. I think God is always good and gracious, but maybe when we talk about sacraments, perhaps from a Catholic point of view or the Anglican Church, we receive those sacraments. They are outward expressions of something that's going on inwardly, but we have to accept and really own those gifts. And I think what had happened was I received the gift of the Holy Spirit, but I never really, it's a bit like a gift that had been given to me. It'd been nicely packaged up. And I sort of said, oh, thank you for that. But I'd not actually opened it. I'd not undone the ribbon and taken the paper off. And that's what happened in that moment. All the kind of the gifts of the Spirit came alive in me.
2: And what difference did that make to your faith? We're going to talk about the difference it made to your vocation in a minute. But what difference did it make to your personal faith from that moment on?
1: From that moment on, that's where I really came to meet Jesus face to face. Okay, I knew that something was going on. I'd felt drawn back to the life of faith and the life of worship. But at that point, at that particular moment, I couldn't really name Jesus as Lord. At that particular moment, as St. Paul says in the letter to the Corinthians, 1 Corinthians, no one can say Jesus is Lord unless they're under the influence of the Holy Spirit. So that's where my faith suddenly really became alive.
0: That's Father Matt Anscombe speaking to Esther there on Inspirational Breakfast this week about his encounter with the Holy Spirit that changed his perspective and his calling. Amazing stuff. If you want to catch that full conversation, it is available over on Premiere.plus, where you can very simply download the app and listen to Premiere whenever you like. Okay, coming up for us after We the Kingdom's Holy Water, it's the Roll of Honour for our encouraging Barnabas board that we've been creating all this week, giving a shout out to the unsung heroes in your church. It's next.

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1: You don't get many moments like this. Peace and quiet. Time to think. It's moments like this. You hear from God.
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5: Welcome back to your Saturday. Josh Carter with you right here on Premier Christian Radio. Now, all through the show today, we are opening up the archives from this week, and that includes the building of the Barnabas Board. We've got the Roll of Honour because we spent all week celebrating the unsung heroes of your church, and we absolutely have to mention the tech, sound and AV team because they are the people hiding at the back of the room, untangling cables and rescuing the PowerPoint on Sunday. Now, on the Roll of Honour today is Olivia Benjamin. Now, Joy sent in an email to nominate her, and Olivia is a true legend. She is just 15 years old, but she has been serving as an AV steward at All Saints Church in Michelover near Derby since she was 13. Joy says she manages everything effortlessly. Why can I not say that word? Put my teeth back in. Olivia and the Sound Desk heroes around the country, we salute you today. Maybe you're even getting ready to serve tomorrow. That's what the Barnabas Board Roll of Honour is all about today. Is he encouraging someone in your church? Why don't you contact someone in your church you think needs a bit of encouragement ahead of tomorrow? And just send him a text, send him a message, maybe even better, call them up and just tell them what an absolute legend they are. Okay, coming up, we will continue to look back at the week. Politics, we know what's going to be discussed on Fridays now in the new private members bill. We'll find out more about that before four.

0: Big Daddy Weave and Love Come to Life. So in December last year, student Henry Novak was fatally stabbed as he walked home to his university accommodation in Southampton. And last week, Vikram Digwa was given a life sentence for his murder. But events surrounding Henry's death have sparked community tension this week and political debate after it emerged that Henry had been handcuffed by police even after he told them that he had been stabbed. The police have been accused of anti-white racism, and the Conservative leader Kemi Badenoch has called for a repeal of public sector equality rules. She said that this and similar attacks, such as the Nottingham stabbings, could have been stopped if people hadn't been worried about being called racist. But amidst all of this is a grieving family, of course, who have issued a plea for his death not to be used to create further division, hatred, or tension. So as Christians, how can we reflect and pray into all that has been going on? Well, Father Pascal Uche is a Catholic priest in Grays in the Diocese of Brentwood. That's where the Novak family live. And he has been speaking this week to Lydia.
1: We gain all of our example from Jesus. And I think about how he met Mary and Martha, the loss of Lazarus. The first thing he did was to be present to them. And perhaps one of the most powerful moments of the whole Bible, we hear Jesus wept. He was just with them in their pain. And I think that's a key thing for me as a priest, for us as a church, is to accompany people in their pain and to do so with hope.
2: How is the church supporting the local community in Essex?
1: Well, I think about the family first, because it's about being particular. You know, it's not just a general thing. So we got to walk with the family. I remember, Lydia, they came into church one Tuesday evening and there was a whole bunch of them. And I didn't know who they were, but I knew there must have been some sort of tragedy that meant they came to Mass that evening. And from that moment, we just tried to accompany them. And they've been incredibly grateful for just the presence, which just is a wonderful reminder to us that we don't always have the right words or a perfect solution, but we can be present to people. And that's one way of like bringing God's love into the situation.
2: Yeah, absolutely. Now, the family have shown great dignity in asking people not to use Henry's death to create further division. So how should Christians respond when they feel anger towards the perpetrators of violence? Big question, I know, but how should we respond when we feel that anger to, you know, of towards perpetrators of crimes like this?
1: But the Lord hears the cry of the poor. He hears like what's going on, and I think we shouldn't try to be fake and somehow jump the process. We have to be present to that. You know, there is an anger, there is a sense of like something really bad has happened, like be real to that, but not allow that to then lead us on a negative path. I think Henry's dad has been like inspiring in how he's taken this moment and said, right, what kind of positive legacy do we leave behind? Henry had as his screensaver before he died a scripture about the resurrection, which seems like incredibly hopeful for somebody who died so tragically. You know, our thoughts are with the cross. But there he had a screensaver about the resurrection, reminding us that like we can have hope even in these difficult times. So for us as Christians, how do we channel that anger, that sense of injustice to say, okay, well, what positive and good can we do by really responding to what we have seen and heard?
2: Now, Kemi Badenoch is calling for public sector equality laws to be repealed in the wake of the attack on Henry. Do you think that this is a sensible way forward?
1: I think what's important is that we use this moment, Lydia, to really assess, like, how have we been doing what we've been doing? Where has it failed and not helped people? And I think Kemi Badenoch is trying to address that and to say, are there reasons that perhaps people have been overlooked or we've gone too far in one direction that has stopped us, you know, seeing things as they really are? And I think that's an organic process of government, is like, how do we assess where we have been and say, where do we grow? And I think that's what she's trying to do. And I think that's a positive thing, that we're allowing this moment to make us reflect. And if we don't reflect on these moments, then we've wasted, you know, an opportunity.
2: How should we remember Henry and ensure that a legacy of hope lives on?
1: That's a really Powerful question. And one thing I know that the family are doing is they're having, because he was a big football fan, he was a big Arsenal fan, he's having a charity football match in his honor. And I think it's an opportunity for us to treasure the gift of life, and to be incredibly sensitive to the reality that sometimes in a tragic way, sometimes in different ways, life is fragile, and we are called to remember the shortness of life, the scripture says, so that we may gain wisdom of heart. And try to use our life, short and as wonderful as it is, for the glory of God. And Henry's life, though it was short, there is a way in which I think about his screensaver that reminds me that even in that most difficult time, he had faith in a God who was stronger than death, who was stronger than violence, who was stronger than this darkness. And that inspires me, and I pray that it would inspire other young people as well. To know that in the tragedies of life, there is a God who walks with us and leads us through death into eternal life.
2: Amen to that. And how should we pray for Henry's family in this really difficult time?
1: Yeah, and I think our prayers are incredibly powerful, and I'm sure the family have been inundated with messages. And our prayer is like lifting up them up and holding them, that they would continue to have that peace that surpasses all understanding. That they would continue to have an outlook that seeks for what positive can come from this rather than descending into any kind of hatred. So we can pray that the good work God has begun in their hearts be brought to perfection, and that good fruit comes from this, more than we can think of or imagine. God specializes in bringing good out of difficult circumstances. So we can just pray that the Lord be glorified and do what he does best.
0: That is Father Paschal Uche, who is a Catholic priest in Grays in the Diocese of Brentwood. That's where Henry Novak's family live, talking there to Premier's Lydia Bennett about how we can respond to his death.
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0: Okay, coming up for us on Saturday here on Premier Christian Radio, we continue to have a look back at the stories which grabbed our attention. A UK politics story for you next, because we now know what is going to be debated on Fridays in Parliament in the latest private members' bill. More on that next.

0: So we now know what MPs are likely to be debating on Fridays in Parliament after the latest private members' bill was announced this week. Each week, Parliament sets aside time for these bills, proposals put forward by backbench MPs rather than government ministers. While they can become law, most don't, mainly because there simply isn't enough parliamentary time to get them through all the stages. You might remember that this slot was taken up by Kim Ledbetter's assisted dying bill in the last parliamentary session. There had been speculation it could return this time around, but it hasn't. Instead, Christian Conservative MP Sir Desmond Swain, who topped the private members' bill ballot, has now set out his plans. He says he'll bring forward proposals to enshrine into law family support services. He's been speaking to Premier's deputy news editor Kelly Valencia, who began by asking him this week whether he had considered taking forward the assisted dying bill himself.
1: Well, I voted against it last time, so I'd be hardly inclined to reintroduce it. Certainly my appetite was satiated last time with what was a bill that divided the House. I wanted to choose a bill that was more likely to unite people behind it rather than divide them. The bill that I've chosen is essentially it's going to be the Parents, Carers and Babies Bill. Essentially, this will enshrine in law the Best Start Family Hubs and Healthy Babies program, which I think is something that everyone can unite behind.
2: The Conservative Party has previously reduced funding for family support services like the Short Star Centres. Is this an effort to bring back caring for families and supporting families back to the centre of Conservative politics?
1: Well, if you remember, what actually happened was it was local authorities that reduced that expenditure. What the government did, and I think it was a mistake at the time, I make no mistake about that, what the government did in terms of the financial crisis that it faced in the early 20-teens was remove the ring fencing, which for the programme of the family, for the Sure Start centres, which enabled local governments to assess their priorities and finance them accordingly. So that ring fencing was taken away by the government, and it was local authorities that then cut the expenditure. It was a mistake. And I think this is a very, very important programme. And that's why I think we need to back it. The first 1001 critical days of a child's life are hugely important, determine so much of their life chances later. And it's in those times that parents and carers face enormous pressures. And I think it's very, very important that we address those needs rather than spend a fortune later in life trying to pick up the pieces when things have gone wrong.
2: So this is a program that is already happening. What does your bill actually add that isn't already happening through the program?
1: That will be a matter for negotiation with the government. Certainly, but by enshrining it in law, hopefully we will be able to negotiate with the government their support for a number of measures. But the problem for any private member's bill is that first, it has to have a narrow scope because of the limited time available. But second, it won't have a chance without government support. So clearly, we're now beginning this process of negotiating with ministers what they're prepared to see in the bill, because otherwise we won't get it through the Commons. And I hope that they will be expansive. But of course, any minister will be nervous of obligations being placed upon them, you know, a duty placed upon them because of the consequences that may arise later when they're judicially reviewed for not having met those obligations or those commitments. So I think that, you know, there's a period in which a private member's bill will have a gestation and agree with the government as to the, because we don't actually have to produce the bill itself till the end of the summer.
2: Can you give us any ideas of the measures that you want to include?
1: I would want them to actually have the bill would enable them to commission, to identify, signpost and commission services that they believe are important. But that will depend very much on the ministerial appetite.
2: We know that churches and faith-based organisations are already providing this type of services, and they're quite vital in providing those services. Would you consider taking a look at that and the role that that plays in the bill itself?
1: Well, I think that's a very, very important role, and these are vital services in many areas where there is no family hub, and I certainly would want to be able to enhance that if it's possible.
2: Realistically, where do you think this bill will face its biggest hurdle?
1: It will be at report stage in the Commons, when you come back and people will put amendments down and you have effectively just that Friday morning to get through all the amendments. And if there is a division, you've really got to have generated sufficient enthusiasm to get sufficient members there to be able to bring a closure motion if there were any intent to talk the bill out. But hey, this is a bill that I would hope that people would get behind and no one would want to damage it in that way.
2: Is there a particular sticking point that you foresee that making that happen?
1: Not at present.
2: Okay, so I see you very hopeful of this bill. Do you really think that it could become law?
1: Yes, that's why I chose it. I thought it was a bill that had every opportunity. I mean, as I say, the principal difficulty for any private member's bill is first that it must come with little cost. Second, it must take little time. Third, it must have government support. And fourth, if it's controversial, its opponents don't need to vote it down. They just need to take up the time.
2: What's your message to the families hearing this news today who might be getting excited about what this bill could mean for them?
1: I think it's a little early for excitement. This is a long haul.
0: Conservative MP Sir Desmond Swain talking this week about the details of his private members bill, which will focus on enshrining into law family support services. He was speaking there to Premier's deputy news editor Kelly Valencia. Well, we're hurtling towards 4 o'clock on your Saturday afternoon, hopefully the weekend going according to plan for you so far. Talking of family, we'll be looking at blended families in the next hour, because there was a fascinating conversation on Premier this week about blended families, which of course are increasingly becoming more and more diverse, more and more of blended families around. Maybe you come from one yourself. So how does our Christian faith play into that particular area of family life? So that will be coming up for you after 4 o'clock, as well as the latest roll of honour for our very encouraging Barnabas board that we were creating all this week, shouting out the unsung heroes in your church who need to be bigged up. So all that to come after 4.

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5: Isaiah 53, verses 4 to 10. Surely he took up our pain and bore our suffering. Yet we considered him punished by God, stricken by him and afflicted. But he was pierced for our transgressions. He was crushed for our iniquities. The punishment that brought us peace was on him, and by his wounds we are healed. We all, like sheep, have gone astray. Each of us has turned to our own way, and the Lord has laid on him the iniquity of us all. He was oppressed and afflicted, yet he did not open his mouth. He was led like a lamb to the slaughter, and as a sheep before its shearers is silent, so he did not open his mouth. By oppression and judgment he was taken away, yet who of his generation protested? For he was cut off from the land of the living. For the transgression of my people he was punished. He was assigned a grave with the wicked and with the rich in his death, though he had done no violence, nor was any deceit in his mouth. Yet it was the Lord's will to crush him and cause him to suffer. And though the Lord makes his life an offering for sin, he will see his offering and prolong his days. And the will of the Lord will prosper in his hand. After he has suffered, he will see the light of life and be satisfied. By his knowledge, my righteous servant will justify many, and he will bear their iniquities.
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6: England is enjoying a pleasant afternoon, particularly in the south, with London seeing a mix of clouds and sun at around 19 degrees Celsius, accompanied by a moderate breeze of around 26 kilometres per hour. Further north, Scotland is experiencing a cloudier picture with some lingering drizzle and a significant chance of rain, whilst Northern Ireland sees cloudy skies and fresh winds, though showers should ease, with temperatures around 16 degrees Celsius in Belfast. Wales is generally trending towards drier conditions and sunny spells developing later. A rather mixed bag this afternoon across the country.
7: I'm Alison from Yorkshire. A few years ago, I was helping for a national Christian radio station. Yeah, I've been listening to radio for years. I love radio. I've grown up with it. But I wanted to have a radio station which was nationwide, which taught the Bible. And then a few years ago, I got DAB Radio, found Premier. I listened once a week at first, but then gradually started to listen to it a lot more, and I listen to it practically all the time, from the minute I get up till just before I go to sleep at night. The teaching is fantastic. I've heard the right scripture at the right time. I've heard some worship songs I've never heard before, but now they've become favourites. I support family regularly. It's a great radio station. It's a great family. It's a fantastic ministry. Thank you to everyone at Premier for being such a great team.
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That's the Heart of Worship Singers, and you carried me. It is 4:05. It is Saturday afternoon, and it's wonderful to be in your company, Josh Carter, with you. I've been in the daytime hot seat all this week, and so today we're busy having a little look back at the news stories which grabbed our attention and the conversations that we listened to which made us lean into the radio just that little bit closer. We'll also have a look forward in this hour to tonight's Profile podcast, where John Lennox is the guest. That is going to be a good one, and so more on that to come before 5:00. Also, we'll be looking at the subject of blended families, an amazing conversation on that, and find out what Operation Noah is as well. You're definitely in the right place on your Saturday afternoon.

0: Gateway Worship and Michael Bethany, Worthy of It All. We'll be continuing the roll of honour for the Barnabas Board. All this week we've been shouting out the people in your church in different sections of church life who just need to be encouraged. And let me encourage you to encourage somebody else. Maybe send them a text. Just what they need today, ahead of a busy Sunday tomorrow. So we'll do that a little later on. Next, though, we'll be finding out what Operation Noah is.
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1: and Coffee. 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
1: and pull up a seat at the Big Breakfast table this Saturday from 8 a.m.
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0: That's The Church Invincible from Mr. John Pantry. Now, this week we found out that a Christian climate group is taking on one of the UK's most influential multimillionaires. Sir Paul Marshall is a hedge fund manager and the owner of GB News, as well as the Spectator magazine and Unheard. His net worth is around £950 million. I mean, I wouldn't even know how to write that number down, let alone have it in my bank account. He's a Christian and a member of Holy Trinity Brompton. He's donated £28 million to the Church of England. Operation Noah is a charity passionate about countering climate change in the name of the gospel. And they say that the views broadcast on Marshall's network seek to deny that climate change is happening, which they think is in direct contrast to the call to be stewards of the earth. So this week, Lydia was joined by Cameron Conant from the charity to find out more.
1: I mean, first of all, I'd like to say charity is a great thing. And, you know, I think Christians should be giving money away. So on some level, well done, Paul Marshall. you're giving money away. That, you know, there's on the surface, there's not anything necessarily wrong with that. And in fact, that's good. The other thing to say is we totally accept that people will accept money. If you're, you know, I work for a charity, other people work for charities, churches, we understand that people may give money who we don't agree with on everything. So we also totally accept that. Let's be discerning. Let's think carefully about this. We're not calling for HTB or the Church Revitalization Trust or any, you know, to give this money back necessarily. We're saying, how can we think carefully about who's giving money to us and why? And we don't pretend to know any particular person's heart or motives. But this article comes on the heels of 120 plus Christian leaders having signed an open letter to Sir Paul Marshall a few months ago, in which we expressed and the leaders expressed concern about several things. One was the amount of climate misinformation that reportedly had been broadcast by GB News. Sir Paul Marshall is a part owner of. So that was one thing we were concerned about. We're concerned about some of Sir Paul Marshall's public statements about climate change and about decarbonization, which you know, I think are controversial or you know, are arguable. And so we were concerned, and the leaders who signed our open letter were concerned about that. And we were also concerned about, you know, knowing what Sir Paul Marshall's financial interests are in fossil fuels. So I think really what we were trying to say is, given his influence, given some of these other concerns, I think we're just encouraging people to think critically and carefully about this what's going on.
2: Yeah, it's really helpful to just to have that laid out about what's gone on behind the scenes. Do you think, does it matter where money comes from if it's used to further God's kingdom?
1: Well, I mean, this is always the question, and I'm not probably going to provide the definitive answer on that today. You know, the church that I attend has you know, accepted money from the National Lottery as part of our regeneration project, and the National Lottery does set aside money for heritage projects, which our church and several years ago qualified for. So, you know, these are always live issues that I think Christian communities will deal with. I think St. Paul sort of addressed some of these things in the New Testament about, you know, food sacrifice to idols and can and should you eat it and that sort of thing. So I think these are always going to be live questions for Christians. We're not pretending to have all the answers. We're not pretending to be able to provide the definitive answer on that sort of a question. But I think what we need to do is wrestle with these things together. And try and practice discernment and ask probing questions.
2: Yeah, absolutely. Now, from your position, Cameron, as part of Operation Noah, do you think as Christians we're taking climate change seriously enough, you know, in the UK church? Are we taking it seriously enough, in your view?
1: I mean, I think one of the things I can say, I mean, is that the UK church has taken this very seriously. Now, I have friends who are campaigners with other organizations who would say, not taking it nearly seriously enough. especially for those who are in the Church of England, they say, hey, we've got bishops in the House of Lords. They could be speaking out on this a lot more. We could be using our institutional power more. And as Operation Noah, we're encouraging churches and faith groups to invest in climate solutions. And that's why we're running this big green investment roadshow. And we're actually in Bristol today. Much of our staff team is in Bristol doing that today, encouraging that kind of investment. So absolutely, churches can always do more. But I think the church has actually shown a lot of moral leadership on this issue in the UK. Pretty much every major denomination in this country has divested, taken their money out of fossil fuel investments, which is a huge achievement and has been an inspiration to lots of groups around the world.
0: That's Cameron Conant there from the Christian environmental charity Operation Noah, talking this week and calling for greater discussion on power and accountability in light of GB News' co-owner Sir Paul Marshall donating £28 million to the Church of England. Christian climate activists have criticised Sir Paul for being a climate change denier, but he insists his stance on the environment is consistent with reasonable Christian beliefs. A fascinating conversation from this week here on Premier Christian Radio. I've got some more lined up for you. Another one coming on the way, all about blended families. And next, we'll be doing the roll of honour for this week's Barnabas Board of Encouragement.

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7: Well, it is brilliant to have your company this Saturday. Josh Carter with you, and we are continuing our Barnabas Board role of honour now, because we are busy looking back at an incredible week here in the afternoons on Premier Christian Radio, and we have been celebrating the unsung heroes that you have been nominating. And we cannot have a role of honour without shouting out the practical grafters, the caretakers, the cleaners, and the DIY legends. And it was Teresa in Gravesend who got in touch this week to put Sean Cody and Mary the Gardener

on the board. Sean is the guy at St. John's who fixes absolutely everything the priests ask him to, and he does all the heavy lifting in the garden as well, so Mary can just get on with her thing. We also had a beautiful legacy nomination from Rhoda in Bristol, who nominated the late Mr. and Mrs. Hobbs from Westbury-on-Trim Methodist Church. Mr. Hobbs famously fixed the church roof, and the congregation is still literally sitting under his handiwork and legacy today. So Sean and Mary and the Hobbses of this world, well, people with the keys, the mops and the toolboxes, you are firmly on the roll of honour today. Coming up for you, a great conversation from this week looking at blended families, and we're going to have a look forward to tonight's Profile podcast where John Lennox is the guest.

0: So can blended families truly live as one big happy family? That's something we've been looking at this week on Premier Christian Radio. Blended families are becoming increasingly common, but building a strong, loving home as a step-parent can come with its own unique challenges and questions, especially when it comes to faith, identity, and the role within the family. So what does it really mean to be a step-parent in a Christian home? Well, Esther Cuckoo is a mum of two with two adult stepchildren, a former Premier Gospel presenter, and she now serves as Director of Communications for a leading health charity. She is the author of Stepping Up, a devotional offering guidance and encouragement for blended families. She joined Mal Pope to share her story and how she navigated the changes that happened.
1: I think there's a massive blended family momentum in the US, but there wasn't anything. And I felt very alone. And earlier in the conversation, you asked me about the church. And I remember in the book, I talk about it. I remember walking into my church hallway after I just got married and somebody saying to me, "Oh, why did you take on a whole family?" And I remember, I talk about this in the book again. The day we got married, we stayed in a hotel suite, and somebody was supposed to look after my stepchildren so that we could have like our kind of like honeymoon week, whatever it was. And it was like somebody dropped the memo. So we're in this really nice hotel suite, jacuzzi, everything, you know, newlyweds. And then there was a bang on the door, Mal, and in came two little children the morning after our wedding. They tore across the hotel room, went into jacuzzi, started giggling because they'd never seen a bath with Buzzles before. And I was kind of like, oh my God, are we actually going to have a row on the morning after our wedding? You know, and that's kind of what made me think I have to write a book, because there wasn't a book that told me those kind of stories to help somebody else. I felt so alone in those moments that I just hadn't planned for. And all of the first smell, like I talk a lot about actually planning for the wedding and the first child. My husband had done it all before. So there's really special first moment smell that you would have your first child with your spouse. You can't replicate that, you know, and even if my husband has done it before, I was doing it for the first time. And I did kind of feel that sense of, with my husband, I've been there, done that. you know, and it's not that anybody means that, but it's as a step parent, you will miss firsts.
2: Some step parents might not. You know, I've known people get married, you know, older.
1: Yeah.
2: Men marrying younger females. Yeah. They've already got a family. They're just not interested in having kids. You know, that's part of their life that they're done. And you get tired as you get older. You know, that must be really hard for the new mum.
1: So, well, I think, I mean, I wanted to write a book that helped people to hold space and be a companion along the blended family journey. So, and the good thing about the book is that you can literally pick it up at any page and find grace, find help, find support. It's literally, you can look at the index and say, I want something on jealousy, communication, forgiveness, self-care. It's all in there. And it's not just my story. There are eight other families that tell their stories in the book. So that in order to help people, and it's really important for church leaders in the premarital space to kind of have these conversations. Do you realize that, you know, they've been married before? Do you realize that they won't have, do you want to have children? All these questions should be asked when it's a second marriage.
2: We talked about the negative things. I thought, although that's lovely about your stepson wanting advice about his new stepfather. Moments of joy through this all. It's not all bad, is it?
1: No, it's absolutely not. And I started by saying children are an absolute gift. To me, it's such an honour, right, to be able to mentor and to mould and to shape the next generation. I love being able to, like, I've turned into one of these mamas that just fires off scriptures and on WhatsApp every day, you know. And you know, I've definitely turned into one of these mamas that is always on WhatsApp, sending messages and scriptures and of hope to all of my children now. And I the gift of just being that person who can provide hope to children, and to let them know that I actually, because I thought, Mel, when I first became a stepmom, that if there was a bereavement and somebody had died, that was the worst possible scenario. I have learned over time that actually a divorce is a wound that can constantly be reopened, because there's not really any proper closure unless Jesus comes in and the blood of Jesus comes in and heals and makes whole. If somebody's died, they're gone. But some children can hold hope that it will change, and that their parents will get back together, and that the old unit will come again. So being able to be that person that can just provide hope, bring clarity, bring laughter, bring joy. And one of the things I say a lot is, when you're in a step family, when it works well, children have twice as big a network and community that they can go to for support and help. And here's the thing, Mel, children can never have too many people that love them.
0: That's Esther. She's written a new devotional, Stepping Up, which offers encouragement and guidance for those navigating the blended family journey. Esther Cuckoo there talking this week with Mal on Daytime. 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
4: 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For

0: That is Mr. Chris Tomlin, Josh keeping you company on your Saturday afternoon. Now, mathematician and scientist John Lennox has spent a lifetime justifying his faith while pursuing a career in science. One of the first encounters of this was at university when he came up against a Nobel Prize winner who encouraged him to give up his naive faith if he was to have any kind of future in academia. Now in his 80s, he recounts his extraordinary life in his new book, My Story, where he shares the gospel among intellectuals, but also behind the iron curtain to those hungry for Jesus. He is this week's guest on The Profile and speaks to Premier Christianity editor Sam Hales about that particular encounter with academic giants.
1: I always played Socrates and still do all my life asking people questions. So I plunged in and asked him about the research that he'd done to win the Nobel Prize. And then I said to him, while you were doing this, did it ever occur to you when you discovered the intricacies of these processes that there was a mind behind the universe? And he stiffened and he said, no. And I think it was a little bit disingenuous. And the conversation finished. He wasn't going there. And I thought that was it. But at the end of the meal, he said, Lennox, come to my room, which was not an invitation, but a command. And I went, and to my surprise, he'd invited several other senior people. And as far as I recall it, they set me on a chair and they stood round. He said, now, do you want a career in science? And I said, yes, sir. Well, he said, if you do, you need to give up this naive faith in God because it will cripple you intellectually. You'll never make it. And so give it up now in front of witnesses, which was enormous pressure. But what I said to him, I said, tell me, what have you to offer me that's better than what I have in Christ? Well, he said, there's the philosophy of Henri Bergson. Well, I knew about that because I'd read Lewis, and it was a very bad choice because Bergson actually thought of converting to Catholicism at one stage. It was a bad choice. And I said, if that's all you've got to offer me, I'll take the risk. I'll stay with Christ. And I got up and walked out. And that changed many things for me. It taught me a lot. The unacceptable face of academia, the misuse of academic authority and all the rest of it. And I made up my mind on the spot that if ever I got to the kind of position I'm in today as a professor at Oxford, I would never use my position to abuse anybody intellectually. And it did occur to me that if he'd been a Christian and I'd been an atheist, he'd probably have lost his job the next day for doing what he did. But such is the non-level playing field. And what I resolved to do was, as best I could, I want to put into the public space arguments for God and for Christ and let the people judge, give them the evidence. And that's what I've been doing for the rest of my life. But I suppose you're right. It was a preparation for meeting lesser intellects like that of Richard Dawkins.
0: That's the scientist and mathematician John Lennox talking in this week's Profile. 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Amazing. Premier.plus/theprofile. 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I've got to say, Professor John Lennox, one of my favourite people I've ever interviewed. Had a great chat with him when I was doing the outside broadcast last summer at New Horizon Festival in Northern Ireland, where he was the guest speaker. Just amazing to be able to chat with such an amazing man of God. Well, coming up to 5 o'clock on your Saturday, and last weekend we started a brand new radio drama on the life of Peter the Fisherman, and I've got episode 2 lined up for you next.

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6: On the third day, a wedding took place at Cana in Galilee. Jesus' mother was there, and Jesus and his disciples had also been invited to the wedding. When the wine was gone, Jesus' mother said to him, "They have no more wine." "Woman, why do you involve me?" Jesus replied. "My hour has not yet come." His mother said to the servants, "Do whatever he tells you." Nearby stood six stone water jars, the kind used by the Jews for ceremonial washing, each holding from 80 to 120 litres. Jesus said to the servants, "Fill the jars with water." So they filled them to the brim. Then he told them, "Now, draw some out and take it to the master of the banquet." They did so, and the master of the banquet tasted the water that had been turned into wine. He did not realize where it had come from, though the servants who had drawn the water knew. Then he called the bridegroom aside and said, "Everyone brings out the choice wine first, and then the cheaper wine, after the guests have had too much to drink. But you have saved the best till now." What Jesus did here in Cana of Galilee was the first of the signs through which he revealed his glory, and his disciples believed in him. After this, he went down to Capernaum with his mother and brothers and his disciples. There they stayed for a few days.
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7: We have a notable spell of very warm weather building, particularly across England and Wales. London and Cardiff could reach an impressive 30 degrees Celsius this afternoon, with much of England seeing temperatures in the high 20s. Further north, Scotland remains cooler, around 14 degrees Celsius, with isolated showers possible. Northern Ireland is experiencing a pleasant, partly sunny afternoon, with temperatures hovering around 16 degrees Celsius. Tonight, it turns chilly in Wales, dropping to around 4 degrees Celsius, whilst most of the UK enjoys a mild evening.
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9: Just after five. Happy Saturday to you. It's the 13th of June. I hope your weekend going according to plan. And if you're a regular listener at this time, you'll know it is radio drama time. And last week, we started a brand new radio drama, Simon the Rock. Ah, this is absolutely fantastic. And we're going to jump straight into episode two, Fishing for Men.

Commissioned, Christian Radio presents Simon the Rock, written in 13 episodes by Helen Jeffrey. Episode 2 is entitled Fishing for Men.

0: When the fishing season brightened up again, Jesus and his followers all came back to Galilee from the south country, and life returned to normal, or seemed to. We heard that Jesus had attracted some more disciples in the south, and, like John the Baptizer, they were calling on people to repent and be cleansed from sin. Then suddenly, we found ourselves thinking about the Baptizer once more.
1: Andrew, Simon.
2: Hello, John. You seem to be in a...
1: Oh, Andrew, it's terrible. John the Baptizer, he's in prison.
3: He's what? How do you know?
2: I thought he wouldn't last long. Those Romans, as soon as they see the smallest sign of national feeling and unity among the Jews, they have to stamp it out.
1: No, not the Romans, Simon. It was King Herod.
2: Ach, it's the same thing, really. He's in league with them. He's only king by their power.
3: John, are you sure?
1: Yes, of course I'm sure. Everyone knows he's a friend of the Romans.
3: No, about John the Baptizer.
1: Everybody in town's talking about it. Some traders, they've just come in from Judea. They brought the news.
2: I knew he'd find it dangerous to talk publicly about the Messiah.
3: Well, then what about Jesus? Have you heard if he's safe?
1: He doesn't come into it. Not at this stage anyway. Herod's reason for imprisoning the Baptizer was a personal one. He didn't like the straight way the Baptizer told him it was a sin for him to have married his brother's wife.
2: I could think of a few other things Herod has done that the Baptizer might have criticized when he was about it.
3: Oh, he did. He didn't care who heard him condemn Herod's cruelty.
1: Not only Herod. Remember him calling the religious leaders a brood of vipers. And another thing. You know who will never forgive John?
3: Herodias, Herod's wife.
2: I can't see him ever coming out of prison. At least not alive.
1: Poor man. He was so wild, so free. He hadn't lived in a house, not since he was a child. And now he's caged.
2: You'd think Jesus would have intervened to save him. If he could.
0: That's the way all Jesus' friends thought at that time. They thought of the Messiah as an earthly king who would defeat the Roman oppressors and set us free. In our town of Capernaum, there was once a man who seemed to have everything. He was rich and of noble birth. He had a magnificent home on the edge of town with shady trees. He had a charming wife and he had a son, a dear boy. Then one day, the boy fell ill. I was always interested in nursing, and I made inquiries every day about the child, but it seemed hopeless.
4: Poor man. All his wealth can't buy life for a son.
5: I heard the boy's getting worse, Zebedee.
4: He is, James. The father has gone off to see if Jesus will come and heal him, treating Jesus like a magician.
5: Jesus has worked some miracles and made others better, right enough, but I wonder if
4: First of all, the father will have to find Jesus. You don't know where he is, do you?
5: He's going about preaching in different places, but I don't...
4: Even if he's willing to come and see the child.
5: Oh, I'm sure he'll come.
4: But it might take days to find him. By then it'll be too late, I would think.
5: Oh, no wonder the poor man looks so downcast.
0: Next morning at first light, a group of the servants set off on foot, and in a few hours they were back again, the father keeping his horse to a slow pace and walking with them, but no sign of Jesus. I didn't hear anything until the men came home in the evening, but the news had reached them just as soon as they dragged their boats out of the water. Zebedee was waiting for them.
6: Morning, Father.
4: Good catch last night.
6: Oh, well, fair. It was hard work, but we got enough.
2: Any news, sir?
4: Yes, indeed, Simon. Exciting news. That's why I'm down to meet you.
6: Well, come on, let's hear it, Father.
4: The young son is healed. You know the nobleman went off to find Jesus. Well, he found him at Cana. He begged Jesus to come down to Capernaum to heal his son, and Jesus acted very strangely at first. He just looked at the man and said, "None of you are ready to believe without seeing a lot of miracles."
6: That was strange.
1: I don't... Well, it doesn't sound like Jesus at all.
2: So then?
4: The father just went on begging and pleading, come down at once before he dies. And suddenly, Jesus just smiled and told him it was all right. His son would get better. They looked at each other for a minute or two without saying a word.
3: I know that look.
4: And the nobleman turned and came back to Capernaum. And before he could get there, he met the servants. They were on the way to tell him that the boy was better. The amazing thing is that he had begun to get better at the very moment when Jesus told the father that he would live.
0: Other stories like this were soon being told about Jesus. Then we heard that in his own town of Nazareth, they'd tried to kill him. They didn't like him telling them that he was fulfilling scriptures about the Messiah. Somehow he slipped from their clutches and escaped. Probably that's why he and his family came to live at Capernaum about this time, not far from us. His younger brothers set up in the carpentry business, like their father. I didn't like to think of Simon and Andrew being connected in any way with a man who was becoming so unpopular. One morning, Simon didn't come back at the usual time. I wasn't exactly anxious. The lake is treacherous. Storms can spring up quickly. But the night had been calm enough, and I was sure I'd have heard if there'd been an accident. Still, I was uneasy.
3: Oh, don't mind cleaning the nets when we've had a good catch, but it doesn't seem fair that we have to do it when we've caught practically no fish.
2: It's a job I hate any time, Andrew.
3: The less fish, the more rubbish it seems.
6: And the more breaks in the net.
2: Well, maybe we didn't repair the nets properly yesterday. I mean, if we hurried too much...
3: You think the fish swam through the hole, Simon?
2: No, I don't. I think they just weren't there.
3: It's a back-breaking job. Hey, look. What's happening over there?
2: That crowd. You should know by this time, boys. If you see a crowd these days, it just means that Jesus is here.
6: You wonder how they can hear what he's saying. They're all pushing so hard to get near. The ones on the outside, they can't hear anything at all.
2: Hey, look at that. That's my boat Jesus is pulling in. He'd better watch what he's doing. What does he think he's doing? I'll just tell him.
0: You could feel sorry for Jesus with Big Simon bearing down on him, if you hadn't known my husband. But as usual, he had cooled down by the time he had reached Jesus.
6: Hey, Andrew, Jesus has had a rather bright idea. He's getting Simon to row the boat out into the water.
3: I wonder why.
6: Well, so that the crowd will be able to hear him better.
3: I wonder what sort of stories he'll be telling today.
6: Well, let's go over and hear. We'll carry this net to the water's edge and wash it there. We'll be able to hear everything. Notice how the sound carries across the water.
0: The lads listened carefully to Jesus as he taught the crowd. After he'd finished speaking, he turned to have a word with Simon.
7: Simon?
8: Yes, Master?
7: The fishing hasn't been good today, has it?
8: No, Master. We've caught more holes in our nets than fish.
7: Yes, Simon, I know.
8: But how did you know?
7: Oh, never mind, Simon. You put out into the deep and lower the nets. Go on, Simon. Do as I say.
8: Master, should you know that we're skilled fishermen? We've been fishing all night and we didn't catch anything.
7: Now, Simon...
2: Yes, Master. We'll go right now, as you say.
0: It was the wrong time of day for fish, and Simon and all the others knew that. But they'd all been listening to Jesus' teaching, and they were all ready to do anything that he suggested.
8: Andrew! Andrew! Pull! Fish! Pull!
3: What a catch! Oh, if only we can land them safely!
8: It's unbelievable. It's a real miracle. After catching nothing all night. Here's the others now.
2: What's all the excitement about, Simon?
9: trouble. Fish! Fish! Fish and more fish! Oh, Simon, what a catch!
10: Indeed.
9: You see, Jesus told us to let down our nets here, but we hadn't expected this. Can you take that net in your boat?
10: We'll try.
3: There's no doubt about it. There's something really special about Jesus. I mean, he's not a fisherman himself, yet he could tell me what to do. How could he know about those fish beforehand? It wasn't just chance. He did know. He probably knew we'd had a bad night even before I'd told him. I wonder, what else does he know? Does he know that when I saw him at my boat, I came over to chase him? But how could I chase him when he's always so quiet and courteous? He just goes about doing good. I wish I was like that. I wish I was different. What a rash, reckless lout he must think me, if he really knows so much.
11: Oh, Simon, we've done it. I believe we've got every one of those fish in the boats.
9: We're going back now to the shore. We'll have to go slowly. The boats are very low in the water. The least little wave could wash right in over the sides.
0: Then my husband did one of those strange, impulsive things. He knelt down among those struggling, heaving fish in the boat and bowed his head towards Jesus' feet.
3: Go away, sir. Leave me alone. I'm sinful. I'm not your sort at all. I'm not fit to be...
7: Simon, don't be afraid, Simon Peter. From now on, you'll be catching men.
0: Simon brought me home a good sum of money as his share of the price of the huge catch of fish. It was a good thing. From that day, old Zebedee was left to carry on the business with the hired men, for Simon and Andrew and James and John left everything to follow Jesus wherever he went.

Simon the Rock was recorded in the studios of Commission, Christian Radio, Belfast, Northern Ireland. Episode 3 is entitled Healing the Sick.

amazing radio drama for us here on Premier Christian Radio. I'll have episode 3 for you same time next week. You will not want to miss it. Coming up for you very soon on your Saturday, it's Today with Jeff Vines. Not long to go.

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0: That is facing a task unfinished. And in fact, I am finished for today. 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Stay tuned to Premiere, because tonight you will not want to miss John Lennox on the Profile podcast at 8 o'clock. I'm actually here all next week in the afternoons, so I'm very much looking forward to that. I'll see you on Monday from about 1. Hey, don't be late.
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0: Hello and welcome. My name is Bill. Thanks so much for joining me again on Today with Jeff Vines. Last time, we looked at Moses and the burning bush. And now in this episode, we're looking at Abraham's relationship with God and his trust in God, and at times, his lack of trust. In this message, Pastor Jeff is talking about living the big life, a life full of confidence and trust in God. No matter where you are in your walk, there's something for you to take away from this message. So let's get into it now with Pastor Jeff, here on Today with Jeff Vines.
2: How many in the room want to live a big life? Anybody? You know, a big life. You want a life that's full. Man, you want a big, big life. Don't be shy now. Come on, raise it up high. I want a big life. Okay, that's good. Because some of you, I know you're hesitating because you're thinking, well, it depends on how you define that. I'm actually trying to lose weight, and I would rather be downsizing. But the kind of life I'm talking about is the kind of life I've always wanted to live since the time I was very, very young. It's the kind of life that no matter what's happening, no matter what is happening around me, it just doesn't matter. That I'm rock solid, you know. Nothing deters me. Nothing frustrates me for too long. Nothing disappoints me for too long. There might be seasons or times in my life where there's sorrow and mourning, but they're short-lived. Just around the corner, man, I'm back up on top. You know, I'm going strong. It's like Jesus.

0: Jesus, you know, for the joy set before him. He endured the cross, that kind of big life. I've always wanted to be able to live that kind of life, the kind of life that when you walk into a room, you just lift everybody else up because they know there's hardly ever a time when you're just whining and complaining. You're just always ready to go, ready to see what's around the corner, over the horizon, that kind of life. The kind of life that reads something like Jeremiah 29:11 that says, "For I know the plans I have for you, declares the Lord, plans to prosper you and not to harm you, plans to give you a hope and a future." The kind of life that reads that and believes and trusts God resolutely, completely, never shaken, never deterred, man, just keeps going because you really believe, even though you may not understand it at the time, that God has a hope for you, a plans to prosper you. And if you just keep going forward, all those plans that he has for your life are going to come into fruition, come into being. The type of life that reads Romans 8:28, and we know that in all things God works together of those who love God, who have been called according to his purpose. The kind of life that no matter how bleak things look at the moment, you believe that God is large and in charge. And ultimately, you can trust him and you put your hope in him. The kind of life that reads Romans 8:32, where Paul says, "He who did not spare his own son, but gave him up for us all, how will he not also, along with him, graciously give us all good things?" The kind of life that says, man, God in the past was not willing or was willing to give his own son. So how much more then will he be willing to give us all good things? Man, I want that kind of life. I want the kind of life that is rock solid through everything, man, that is not contingent on anything outside. But man, I always believe and trust the promises of God. Whatever's happening is going to bring about good. It's going to bring about some great design, a divine weaver, a grand weaver that's weaving the cords of my life together, and it is going to come out victoriously. That's the kind of life I want to live. The kind of life that's never deterred. Where joy is central, sorrow is only peripheral. Where there are moments of sorrow, but joy is the defining characteristic of my life. That's the kind of person I desperately want to be. Nothing shakes me, nothing deters me, nothing. Nothing puts me off the promises of God, and I always trust them to become a reality sooner or later. Now, that is the kind of life. That's a big life, man, and that's the kind of life I want to live, but I don't. Does anybody? Why do I have so many moments in my life where there's doubt? Doubt God. Why do I fall apart sometimes at the first sign of trouble? I'll preach a great message on the weekend about positive, you know, God is with us. If he is with us, you know, who can be against us? And then the smallest little thing Monday around 10 a.m. will send me into, oh, my life is over. Why do I sometimes become so easily distracted and get off the path, even though I know it won't lead to life? Why does my life sometimes look so small? And why am I sometimes so pathetic? Oh my goodness. Like I said, the smallest thing happens and I'm just like pity party. Oh, woe is me, my life is so tough. Until I meet somebody else whose life really is tough. Charlie Brown, great cartoon I want to read to you. It's one of my favorite. "You mope around too much, Charlie Brown," says Linus. "You gotta stop feeling sorry for yourself," says Linus to Charlie Brown. Charlie Brown responds by saying, "Why shouldn't I feel sorry for myself? I'm very tender-hearted." That's me. I've got great empathy for others, but my greatest and most intense empathy is reserved for myself. Right? I so desperately want to live a big life. I really do. Where nothing shakes me, nothing deters. Man, I am rock solid, and I just keep going forward from success to success, from glory to glory, the Apostle Paul says in 2 Corinthians. But I don't. Why? I don't believe there's a better story in the Bible than this story of Abraham's encounter with God to show us why we don't live the big life and what we need in order to live the big life and how God's going to get us there. So if you're interested in living the big life, now don't listen if you're not. Check your email, do whatever you want. But if you want a big life, if you want the big, big life that you've always wanted, you're looking for that, then you got to listen. Now, it starts by understanding a few things about Abraham. God has visited him four times And every time it's been a dramatic encounter. The first was in Genesis 12. And God came to Abraham and said, Abraham, get out. Leave your home, leave your people, leave your country. And everything that you're familiar with, I want you to forsake and leave. And I'm not even going to tell you where you're going. I just want you to leave. And that would have been tough in Abraham's time and culture, because it takes a lot of time to build safety and security. And when you've got that, and then God just comes along and says, I want you to leave, get out of everything that you're familiar with. And the Bible says, so Abraham got out. He did what God asked him to do. And he did not know whither. I love that word, whither. He was going. He didn't know where he was going. Second time, Genesis chapter 15, God comes to Abraham and says, Abraham, I'm going to make a great nation out of you. Your descendants are going to be as numerous as the stars in the sky and the sand on the seashore. And through your descendants will come one that will bless the entire world. And as soon as Abraham heard that, he's going to be thinking, well, I'm assuming God's going to do two things. Once he's going to give me a child. Can't have a lot of descendants if I don't have one. Second, he must give me a land so that I can protect this generation of people so that they can prosper, so that my descendants can be as numerous as the stars in the sky and the sand on the seashore. And then the third encounter is Genesis 17, where Abraham comes to God. And this time he does the talking and he says this to God. God, you promised you would give me a child. And I've been waiting 25 years. Think about it. God gives you a promise and it's 25 years later and it's still not become a reality. And he says, I'm now 99 years old. And my wife is 90. And God's response is this. And your point is, well, God, we're old. We're old. And you promised a child. And what does God say? If you've read the text, he says, I know, just wait. And then the fourth and final encounter is in Genesis chapter 22, when finally God delivers a child, Sarah. They name him Isaac. And you know what God does now, don't you? God comes to Abraham and says, Abraham, you know that child that you love with all your heart, with all your soul, man, that you just adore. I want you to take him and I want you to sacrifice him to me. Abraham, I want you to kill your son. Now, someone has schematized Abraham's life. And they've said it like this. God comes to Abraham and says, Abraham, I'm going to send you out. And Abraham says, where? And God says, I'll show you. Just go. Later, he comes back, Abraham, I'm going to give you a land. Abraham says, where? God says, I'll tell you later. Just wander around. Abraham, I'm going to give you a child. When? I'll tell you later. Just wait. And then fourth, Abraham, kill your son. God, why? I'll tell you later. Just go up the mountain with the knife in the fire. Abraham was P-O-H, plain old human. See, that's why I like the Bible so much. It's not a book of legends and myths. It's real people in real places. And a lot of them are losers just like us. Now, I say that gently. But they're weak and they're frail. And how is it that Abraham can become known as the friend of God? Wouldn't it be nice to be known as the friend of God? Hey, see that dude? That's the friend of God. He's the friend of God. And every test God sent him, he passed. Now, he got frustrated along the way. Sometimes he took matters into his own hands. But ultimately, he believed God. And the Bible says it was credited to him as righteousness. And he lived a big life in the midst of all these promises God gave, but he still had to wait. 25 years, come on, 25 years. But he lived a big life, nothing deterred him. He just kept going. He kept wondering till God showed him where he's gonna live. Kept waiting till God gave him the child. Left his home, left everything, believing that God would fulfill his promises. That is the life I want, the big life. You keep your head up no matter what's going, you go forward and you just raise everybody up with you. And it's not the power of positive thinking. Give me a break. It's not to become disjointed or disconnected from reality. It's to know reality. And because you know it, you still trust. And you know that God will deliver. That's the life I want. It's a life I don't have. I'm just being honest. I have seasons of it. But it's the life I want for you. How do we get it? Well, the first clue is actually all the way over in the book of Hebrews, chapter 6. Where the writer refers back to the story in Genesis 15. And this is what the writer says in verse 17, Hebrews 6, because God wanted to make the unchanging nature of his purpose very clear to the heirs of what was promised. Now, you and I are the heirs of what was promised. He confirmed it with an oath. We're going to talk about the oath momentarily. God did this so that by two unchangeable things in which it is impossible for God to lie, we who have fled to take hold of the hope offered to us may be greatly encouraged. We have this hope as the anchor for the soul, firm and secure. Now look up and please listen. Man, we're about to go into a text that if you will listen, if you will stay tuned, you will walk out of here today seeing something you've never seen before. I guarantee it. No matter how long you've been a Christian, you'll say, wow, I never knew that. And it will help you to live the big life. Now, the first thing Abraham did was the Bible said he took the promises of God and they became the anchor of his soul. So no matter when his life was falling apart and he's tossed by the winds and the waves and it looks like his boat is going to capsize, he was able to reach down on the inside and make the promises of God the anchor of his soul. Now, what does that mean exactly? Well, when we lived in New Zealand, I had a friend by the name of Bill McCarthy who was a television icon. And Bill and I became good friends. You've heard me talk about him before. Bill loved to fish in the ocean. He had a small boat. Now, small boat. I don't like the ocean. I like the beach. I do. I love the beach. I love to go down Newport Beach, hang out, go out to Ruby's, have a turkey sandwich, cranberry sauce. It's beautiful. My wife will say, why do you want to go to the beach? You never get in the ocean. And I say, I said I want to go to the beach. I didn't say I wanted to go to the ocean. I don't trust the ocean. It makes serious efforts to kill you. I stay on the beach. Now, my dad visited me in New Zealand while he was still living. And when he came, he said, look, I want to go fishing in the ocean. My dad's a trout fisherman. He grew up in Tennessee, so he fished every stream he could. But he wanted to go out in the ocean. I told my friend Bill McCarthy, and he said, bring your dad down to the Coromandel Peninsula. It's a beautiful place, and we'll go out in my boat. Did I mention it was a small boat? A small boat, and we'll go out and catch some fish. And he said, better yet, come down, and I'll show you what a true Kiwi summer is like. We'll sleep in tents and take showers through these little things that pump water down on you. And that is the last thing I wanted to do. To me, camping is for everybody else but me. You stink and you smell and the showers aren't good and I just don't like it. And so, for the sake of my dad, knowing that he's not going to live much longer, I'll bring him down. Brought him down. Well, you got to catch the fish if you're going to eat when you're camping Kiwi style. No restaurants, no supermarkets around. You're out in the boonies. So we got out in the boat one evening. We're going to out and catch some fish. And I was nervous right away. Did I mention the boat was small? This is a small boat built for two. We had three people in it, Bill, myself, my dad. And we go out, and I'm starting to get nervous because, man, we're talking about the Pacific Ocean here, wild, untamed. On the other side is the Tasman Sea, but this certain season, this time of year, man, the waves and the billows were rolling. We got out there, and to me, my knowledge, we just kept going farther and farther out, and the farther out we went, the more nervous I got. And we were fishing. Everybody was having a good time except me. And I'm thinking, this is not good. And then we experience what is called whiteout. Do you know what whiteout is? Whiteout is popular in the North and South Pole, but you can also have it in the ocean when the color of the sky becomes the same color as the ocean. And you can't tell where the ocean stops and the sky starts. So I had no idea where we were. And in my mind, we were just floating out farther and farther, and I'm getting more and more terrified. I don't see any life jackets. I'm sure Bill had them there, but I didn't see them. And I know that if we capsize, my dad's a goner. Matter of fact, so am I. Probably all of us. After a while, my friend Bill looked at me and said, what's wrong, Jeff? And I said, well, Bill, I'm uncomfortable. I think, you know, I don't even know where land is. I can't even tell where we are. And we don't have a compass out. We don't have anything. He looked at me and said, Jeff, I dropped the anchor about 2 hours ago. I said, anchor? He said, yeah, anchor. It goes down in the ocean, keeps you in one place. You mean we haven't been moving for 2 hours? No. Well, where's the land? It's about 10 minutes right over there. Oh, okay, let's fish. Anchor. Here's the problem with an anchor. If you put the anchor down in the water and it doesn't go all the way down, what happens? You still float around because the water moves around. But if you go all the way down to the rocks, you're stable. You're unmovable, unshakable. Here's the problem in my life and probably in yours. The reason we don't live the big life is we have one of two issues. Number one, we have the wrong anchor. See, we put our faith and trust in our job. As long as I have this job, man, I'm gonna make it in life. I'm gonna have all the money I want and I'm gonna succeed. Ask 18% of the people who live in the state of California, they're gonna tell you, you got no guarantees you're gonna keep your job. You got no guarantees that you'll be working next year where you are now. You say, well, I'm self-employed. You might fire yourself. You say, well, I got my looks, and as long as I have my looks, I'm okay. Really? Really? I can promise you that your looks will fade away. Talents. As long as I have these talents, or some of you, it's like, I have the ability to work harder than everybody else. So I'm gonna work hard, and I will be able to face and penetrate any obstacle. Problem is, you don't know your health from one year to the next. You don't know how strong you're gonna be. You don't know how willing or how able you will be to work so hard to make it through life circumstances. You got no guarantees. Some of you, it's, well, as long as I have this friend, I've got this friend rock solid, immovable. Let me tell you something I've learned about moms and dads and friends. Moms die. Dads pass away and friends move away. And if your anchor is in people or in any circumstance at all, no matter how much well-intentioned you are, you're in shallow water. If you put your anchor down in the water and it's not down in the rocks, then the ebb and flow of life is gonna do a number on your faith and your trust and your ability to live the big life. Now, that's the first problem. Second problem is this. For some of us, we have the right anchor, but it doesn't go deep enough. You believe somewhere down deep inside in your soul, and your soul knows very well that there's a God, and you believe that he's large, but you're not convinced he's in charge. Because if he were in charge, these things that are happening to you in your life would not happen in your mind. So yes, you believe God, but your anchor doesn't go down so deep that you trust the promises of God, that he has a hope, that he has a plan, that he has a future to prosper you. You simply don't really believe it. Now, here's the good news. God knows we have trust issues. He's okay. He's not angry. But he knows if you're ever gonna be able to live the big life, he's got to get your anchor down into deep water, into something that does not shift or change. And the reason Abraham was able to live a big life and be called the friend of God was not because he was anything special, not because he had more talents and abilities than you, not because he just had a resolve that is unexplainable. It's because God helped him get the anchor down. And here's how. In chapter 15, verse 8, Abram's response to all these promises, he says, oh, sovereign Lord, how can I know that I will gain possession of it? Look at that. How can I know? Isn't that the issue? God, how can I know that you're gonna bless my people? And we're gonna be as numerous as the stars in the sky, and that through our generations will come one who will bless all nations. How can I know this land that you're gonna give me? How can I know that you'll give me this child? How can I know? And we're doing the same thing. How can we know, God, that you plan to prosper us? How can we know that you will fulfill the promises you have made? How can we know that you'll work all these things that are happening in my life out together for your good? How can I be so sure? And notice in the text, God does not say, Abraham, how dare you ask me that? Who do you think you are? Don't you know I'm God? God is big enough to handle Abraham's doubt. Instead, God loves Abraham and says, I know your problem issue. You got a trust issue. I know your problem, Abraham. I'm gonna help you get the anchor down. Here's what happens in verse 9. So the Lord said to him, this is interesting. Bring me a heifer, a goat, and a ram, each 3 years old, along with a dove and a young pigeon. Abram brought all these things to him, cut them in two, and arranged the halves opposite each other. The birds, however, he did not cut in half. Then birds of prey came down on the carcasses, but Abram drove them away. Now, this is bizarre. You know what God's asked Abraham to do? Think about it. God says, I want you to get your anchor down. I'm gonna help you. So here's how we're gonna do it. I want you to go get some animals and cut them into pieces and lay them opposite each other so that there's a trench between the two. Now, what's bizarre is Abraham doesn't say, you want me to do what? It's like Abraham knows exactly what God is about to do. In fact, anybody in the ancient world that would have read this text would have known exactly what God is about to do, and I want to help you understand what he's doing.
1: How can we trust in God? That's the same thing Abraham is struggling with in this passage in Genesis chapter 15. But we need to pause there, and Pastor Jeff will continue unpacking that in our next episode.
0: How do I know he's really going to prosper me, that he has a hope, a plan, a future? How do I know? How do I know God will deliver? And Abraham, remember, this is for all generations, the heirs of the promise. That's us. He said to Abraham, I'll tell you how, because I'm going to walk through the pieces. And when God walks through the pieces, here's what he's saying. If I don't do what I promised to do, may I be cut into pieces.

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3: 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Texts that seem impersonal. Tweets rather than conversation. 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
4: I am the true vine, and my Father is the gardener. He cuts off every branch in me that bears no fruit, while every branch that does bear fruit, he prunes, so that it will be even more fruitful. You are already clean because of the word I have spoken to you. Remain in me as I also remain in you. No branch can bear fruit by itself. It must remain in the vine. Neither can you bear fruit unless you remain in me. I am the vine. You are the branches. If you remain in me and I in you, you will bear much fruit. Apart from me, you can do nothing. If you do not remain in me, you are like a branch that is thrown away and withers. Such branches are picked up, thrown into the fire, and burned. If you remain in me and my words remain in you, ask whatever you wish and it will be done for you. This is to my Father's glory, that you bear much fruit, showing yourselves to be my disciples. As the Father has loved me, so I have loved you. Now remain in my love. If you keep my commands, you will remain in my love, just as I have kept my Father's commands and remain in his love. I have told you this so that my joy may be in you and that your joy may be complete. My command is this: love each other as I have loved you. Greater love has no one than this: to lay down one's life for one's friends. You are my friends if you do what I command.
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5: Across the UK this Saturday evening, we are seeing some regional variation in the weather. In Scotland, Edinburgh is breezy with showers and sitting at 16 degrees Celsius, whilst Glasgow is a little cooler but mainly sunny at 13 degrees Celsius. Northern Ireland is mostly cloudy in Belfast, with a steady breeze and temperatures around 16 degrees Celsius. For Wales, both Cardiff and Swansea are enjoying a pleasant 19 to 20 degrees Celsius. Across much of England, expect mild conditions, with Manchester at 16 degrees Celsius and Bristol a pleasant 20 degrees Celsius.
6: 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I stumbled on Premier Christian Radio, and the music first got to me. 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So we're grateful to all those that are putting work, all those that are putting their time, their talent, and their resources, the broadcasters, the partners, the sharers, the presenters, those that make Premier Christian Radio what it is. Pray God continues to bless them. 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
7: Hello and welcome to Unbelievable, the show that brings Christians and non-Christians together to discuss theology, philosophy and culture. I'm John Nelson, and today on the show we're diving into the theological implications of evolution. Most scientists today, Christian or not, accept evolution as the process by which human life developed. But does evolution point towards or away from God? What do we do with millions of years of suffering? And what can evolution teach us about the meaning of our lives today? To help me tackle these questions, I can think of no two better people than today's guests. Dr. Dennis Alexander is a molecular biologist and author of Creation or Evolution? Do We Have to Choose? He is also co-founder of the Faraday Institute for Science and Religion, which is one of the world's leading centres for science and religion dialogue. Joining Dennis on the show is longtime friend of Unbelievable and friend of mine, Ed Atkinson. As many of our regular listeners will know, Ed was a Christian convert who came to step away from his faith in his 30s, yet he has kept on his search to explore the truth of Christianity. After studying engineering at Cambridge, Ed has spent his career in applied science and international development. Gentlemen, it's a pleasure to welcome you to Unbelievable.
8: Thank you.
9: Thank you.
7: I wonder if we can start by thinking about evolution and the character of God, because I think for many people, we see evolution as this long extended process of waste and death and struggle. And maybe we can start with you, Dennis. How would you reconcile this process? How do you think about it in relation to the Christian God?
9: Well, I think a big question is the extent to which we infer the character of an author by the product, by the novel. And I know I've read some novels which are pretty gory and about mass murderers and I don't know what, you know. And then I've met the author and discovered that really lovely person, you know, such a gentle soul. And so I think one has to be cautious about trying to infer the character of God simply by looking at the created order. Now, there may be some things, and of course, if you go to the Psalms, you'll find that the psalmist David was really inspired by what he saw all around as a shepherd up there looking after the sheep, you know, in this lovely rural area, and the sun was shining, and things were looking nice, okay? But of course, I didn't think you can go too far in that direction in terms of simply inferring the character of God from what you see, for example, in the evolutionary process. The purposes of God, that's something different, I think. So we have to make a distinction there between what we infer to be the purpose of God in the created order and the evolutionary process and what we infer to be the character of God. So I think that was the first point I would like to make.
7: And how would you sketch those purposes of God that we might be able to infer?
9: Well, I think the purpose of God, I don't think we can infer simply by looking at the evolutionary process. However, I think we can get some pretty good clues, actually, because there you have a planet which was, you know, pretty horrible 4 billion years ago, being hit by meteorites and not a nice place to live at all. And you've got the emergence of life pretty fast, actually, and in geological terms, quite fast. So that by, you know, 3.5, 3.6 billion years ago, you've already got life on the planet. And then you've got this very long process, which has various bits of dramatic change along the way. Actually, for the first 1.6 billion years of life on this planet, things were never more than about 1 millimeter across, about the, you know, size of a pinhead. They're pretty boring, unless you're a biochemist. I'd be fascinated to go there myself, but pretty boring if you're you know, simply looking for nice big animals and cuddly toys and things like that, sort of cuddly bears. But you really got to go to the Cambrian explosion, you know, 505 to 525 million years ago, before things really start getting bigger and more interesting and more diverse and so on. And then you've got, of course, in if you look at the whole history of life on a 24-hour clock, it's only really about 1 minute to midnight you're going to get humans coming along and the mind, the emergence of mind, and suddenly you have the emergence of minds that can, you know, do equations and understand something about the properties of the universe. And that's a very remarkable fact, actually. So I like to stand back and look at evolutionary history as a sort of theodrama, as a great dramatic story where you have the emergence of people with relationships who can believe in God or not, and who have these great abilities to try and get their minds around the properties of the universe. That, to me, fits better with the Christian concept of a God who has purposes for his created order. I don't think it tells you what the purposes are, but I think it's it's consistent with the idea of purpose. I think that's the point I would like to make.
7: Ed, I wonder what you make of that idea that we can't necessarily infer the character of the author from the novel. But I'm also interested to know, what role did evolution play in your own deconversion story? What was it actually a problem for you, or the reverse?
8: Yes. On the novel, if you have a novel and you write a novel, the characters in the novel might be suffering as characters, but there's no actual suffering.
7: Mm.
8: Whereas if you make a torture device and then you implement it, then your activities do demonstrate your character because it's in reality. So that's how I would respond to that one. I see God, I'm on board with Dennis on the idea that you can, like natural theology, you can understand God but just by looking at the world around. And then, we see the majesty of the night sky and everything. But we also see immense cruelty in what has been created and suffering in the animal kingdom and suffering in the human world as well. So I'm sure, I'm going to leave that hanging, it'll be picked up on. Remind me of your second question.
7: Whether evolution was ever a problem for your Christian faith?
8: When I was doubting for not science reasons, the way I chose to approach it was to say, okay, I'm going to step away. And it's not mean I'm not a Christian anymore, but I'm just going to look at it all from the outside for a season. And there, I remember one of the very earliest things I wanted to do was to nail down whether the Earth was 6,000 years old or not. It was a question I never felt the need to sort of take a side on.
7: Mm.
8: I was aware of, in the sort of kind of Christianity circles I was in, it was definitely maybe even slight majority view that the Earth was young. And so I remember getting into tree rings and ice records and things and saying, okay, we know for sure that that is not right. But I don't remember seeing evolution in itself as a red flag, a complete red flag, a complete no-no for Christianity. I can see how they could sit together, and I knew plenty of people like Dennis who were more than comfortable with them sitting together.
7: So Dennis, what do you make of that idea that maybe the novel doesn't quite compare to God's creative act?
9: Absolutely, and I agree. It's a metaphor when it's a picture. I would certainly not deny the huge amount of suffering and death in this created order in which we find ourselves. And I think it's often, I've read a lot of books about people making Ed's sort of points, and I identify with that. And I think it's, I'm not in any way trivializing this as a challenge to Christian faith. I think we should take it seriously. And I wouldn't say that we can brush it away with any sort of easy argument at all. So I want to make that point quite clear. But I think when you look at the history of, when you look at the history of life, then we know it's common-based life. And of course, it brings to mind the idea that life is more like a sort of package deal. And I, some of my books, I kind of put a table up where you have two columns and where you have a column of, all the good stuff, we carbon, we like food, but by the way, when you eat food, then it generates more reactive oxygen radicals that are more likely to cause mutations in your DNA. Okay. Then you can put, on one side, mutations of DNA, we need those, otherwise we wouldn't be here. Evolution wouldn't have happened, we would all be like a clone. If all our DNA was the same, we'd be very boring. You know, life would be boring. We'd all be one big twin, the whole of humankind, et cetera, et cetera. But then, of course, on the other side, so that I take that as a good thing that we're here. I'm taking existence as overall a good idea, good thing. Okay. But then on the other side of the table, well, you got mutations that cause cancer and genetic diseases, which I worked on, and all kinds of horrible things, and so on. So all the way down, you can draw a table like that. Apoptosis, programmed cell death, good thing you need it for development, can go wrong, cancer, etc. So I just see that the kind of universe in which we're living is one where the periodic table is the same everywhere we look. You know, there's far more carbon up there in space than there is down here on planet Earth, that's for sure. You see carbon, and it's very likely when we find life in other planets, which we will eventually, it'll be carbon, nitrogen, oxygen, phosphorus, any water. You know, we know how it works, okay? So we know what to look for. Hence, NASA putting a lot of money into that kind of project to look for life on other planets. So it looks like the sort of life we have is a package deal. And it has these two aspects of life. And it's designed in such a way, if I might use the word design, that we all die. You see, everything dies, all the food chain. And so, to me, immediately, that will raise, obviously, theological questions. But if the whole of life in this universe, which will probably be very similar, actually, to each other when we find life in other planets, it's all designed to be transitory, you know, to be transient. In geological life scale, it's tiny. I mean, you know, I'm 80, okay, so that's just a flash in the pan compared to, you know, any sort of geological epoch, isn't it? So so obviously we are designed to die. That's what we're designed to be. We're designed to live, we're designed to die. Ah, okay, so what's that about? So I think that helps, again, to move us along and think, okay, well, it only makes sense, I think, as a Christian, it only makes any sense at all if there is a new life, a new earth, which a new heavens, a new earth, which I do believe. In other words, this is not the soul life, you know. So I call it being in phase one. And without phase two, it doesn't make any sense at all to me. So for the Christian package of ideas, to link it now to a package of biochemistry, if you like, you know, it's a transient existence where there are certain purposes that God has. We have to go through phase one before we have the potentiality for phase two. And we can talk about that, obviously, what that might be. But and what I find is often when people come to faith, it's the whole package of ideas that makes sense. It's the whole worldview, if you like. It's not little bits and pieces. You know, we don't find God. That's why I don't go along with intelligent design. They're trying to look for God in this little bit of a design bit or another. And I find that highly unsatisfactory because that's not the God of the Bible that I worship. So.
10: I'm really keen
8: to jump straight in with a question.
9: Yeah.
8: You talk as if it's like a given. That evolution is how we got here and everything. And I accept your point that a world without death is hard to imagine. And so that's fine. But the suffering, the cruelty that is inherent in evolution, do you think God had absolutely no other option, that his hands were completely tied? If he was going to make a creation for us, it would have to be via evolution.
9: I think obviously, I don't know the mind of God. I don't know nobody can know the ultimate answer to that question. How could we know the mind of God? But I would say as a Christian that we do know that there is an existence, there is a life without any crying and no tears and no suffering and no illness. And that is the one expressed in resurrection bodies. And of course, what you should immediately say is, why can't we go straight there? Okay. Why can't we just be there? You know, why go through this phase one full of suffering and death and troubles? Why can't we just go to this phase two straight off, you know? And I think the obvious answer to that is that God has a particular purpose, that those who go to phase two do so out of their own free will. It's a process of loving response to God. It's not forced upon them. They're not like angels or something like that, which I assume don't have free will. Mm. And therefore, there's this possibility of, you know, in this present difficult life, which is, like I call it a boot camp, not a holiday camp. It's a difficult life with full of challenges but full of opportunities for moral growth, full of opportunities to get to know God, and the supreme opportunity to decide whether you would want to go with God or not, and therefore and therefore have the opportunity to have a resurrection body that enjoys him for eternity. And so phase two is so timeless and eternal in contrast to phase one. Phase one, in retrospect, I think will look like a little tiny speck on, you know, tiny experience in a sense, you know, just in comparison there. But so that's the way I'd sort of see it. But if there's no phase two, then phase one and all the suffering and all the death. To me, you see, the suffering and the death of evolution is the price of existence in what we know about the way that the package deal works.
8: I'm with you there, but there is, I think you've explained why there's some suffering in the world, but there is immense cruelty and an awful lot of other people suffering in terms of other animals and very young children who are sort of pre-moral age, who are suffering intensely, and that isn't contributing. So it's like, I don't know, you're the philosopher, not me, John, that when you have someone suffering on behalf of someone else, so it's like harvesting organs from a child to save the lives of other children, that is, we intuitively know that's wrong because of the suffering to benefit others is incorrect. And it seems that's what God is doing for us. For this benefit we get from some of the suffering we encounter, there's an awful lot of suffering that isn't morally significant.
10: It sort of turns God into a bit of a utilitarian.
8: Yes. I wish I could think of the word, but it is that. But it's when you are causing someone else to suffer to meet your ends, and you have the power to avoid that because of your God, then there is a problem.
9: I think I would sort of step back and look at the whole process in a sense, because I don't think it makes sense, which is what you're intimating, that, you know, this organism A suffers on behalf of this organism B, and that's. But I think if you look at the system as a whole, then, as I say, the cost of existence of anything, of any living thing, is very high, including ourselves. And if you look at evolutionary history, that's 99% of all the species that ever lived have gone extinct, as you know, and so on. You know, you can go through the whole history. And so, and it's not a question, I think, of, you know, one organism suffering for another or something like that unnecessarily. It's that if you have this particular carbon-based life system in which we live and find our being, then it's a high-cost system, and that is the cost of that particular system living. Now, we can imagine another universe where that is another system. It's possible. Although, actually, when you start doing it, I've asked people, you know, if they like to do that, and they kind of scratch their heads. It gets quite difficult, actually, if you want another system. Oh, well, we have intelligent beings who have free will, have the possibility of relationship, and have moral qualities, and so forth. It gets quite hard, actually, when people start trying to make it up themselves. Okay, they can sort of, you can do science fiction and so on. But anyway, To me, I'm a bit pragmatic, I suppose. I'm a scientist. I look at the world in which we live. I go, yeah, it's pretty hard. It's pretty difficult, but we can certainly do something about it. We can do genetic engineering. We can do, you know, I've spent my life doing things to try and help subdue that suffering and to subdue that pain. Okay.
8: Yes.
9: And that's you know,
8: important
9: aspect. So I suppose I'm a bit of a pragmatist when it comes to what we actually do with our lives in that way. So.
8: Yeah, I think that's a vital point because. I mean, if you could say something historic like smallpox, we have to think, well, why did God give us smallpox in the first place when we've now seen what life is like without smallpox? And we haven't noticed any disadvantage, disbenefit from eradicating smallpox.
9: You see, I don't see God giving us smallpox or giving us anything in that sense. And I suppose this is where we come to our theology and where... okay, so you'll know that Aquinas came up with the idea of God as the primary cause, the cause underlying all other causes. And so God creates creatures to have causes, to be causes. In other words, we have the idea of secondary causes then in the writing of Aquinas, and therefore the idea that God bestows upon this particular order in which we live Its own functional integrity is the way I like to put it. So it's not, some people, you know, and creationists are particularly bad on this, I'm afraid. They sort of see God as like an engineer who tinkers with things and occasionally pokes things. And you get the same idea in intelligent design. God kind of pokes in and makes a bacterial flagellum or something. And I don't, that is not good theology, I'm afraid. It's just not good Christian traditional theology. So in theological terms, we have an author who is the author of the whole of existence. But he doesn't mean to say that his intentionality is specific on smallpox virus or something like that. That's not God's intentionality to, as it were, design. Let's design a smallpox virus to really make, you know, life really even more tough for those poor people down there. I don't think that's the concept at all. It's simply that unless you have a universe of gnomic regularity, we call it law-like regularity, then science is not possible. Morality is not possible. If I lift up my gun and point it at somebody in the bullet and God says, oh, I'll steer the bullet around your head so you don't get hurt, you see, then everything collapses. There's no coherence or moral possibility in such a universe. And I think the universe has its own functional integrity in that way. Things do what they do, and underlying everything, the whole existence of all that exists, is the primary cause. But that doesn't mean to say that God's intentionality is for a certain thing to happen.
8: I find that really difficult to take because, but maybe it's because I'm an engineer at heart, and I've heard that lots of these young earth creationists aren't biologists, they're engineers. So maybe it all comes from the background we're in. But to me, I can't see why God can't just intervene a bit. And not by moving bullets around people's heads, but say the mutations that led to COVID-19, he could have intervened with the tiniest twink that nobody would have noticed, and it wouldn't have evolved in the way that it did.
10: So is your problem the sort of the gratuitousness of certain forms of suffering, that they seem so sort of easily solvable? We could easily imagine another world in which that suffering in the physical world wasn't present.
8: I think, well, the philosophers talk about this hypothesis of indifference. And then Dawkins gave this famous quote about at the bottom, the world is, the universe is indifferent. So indifference could be an outcome of there being no God, but an indifference could be a creator who isn't interested in us morally or in any other way, and or one who is, but decides never to intervene at all. And presumably Christian theology has the idea of God intervening. Miracles did happen, presumably, within Christianity. I can't see any other way of taking it. So God does intervene. He does answer prayer. So why is his hand tied when it comes to COVID-19 or having to create us through this cruel, cruel system of evolution?
9: Well, I think in the case of COVID-19, if the created order has its own functional integrity, which I think it does, then God has given us the job to subdue the earth. That's right there in Genesis 1. And he's given us the task of healing and of understanding vaccines and of getting jabs and to protect people against that. So, I mean, we have that responsibility to care for the earth and to care for one another. And I think the problem is if we keep sort of blaming God for everything that happens, then it can lead to a sort of fatalism, and it does do that in certain cultures. Whereas I think Christianity is energized by the healing ministry of Christ. He's told his disciples to go into all the world and to heal people and to told them about hit the good news and so on, as you know. So it does place a lot more responsibility on us. And I mean, COVID-19 is a good example where, I mean, amazingly, you know, within a year we had a vaccine. I was really, I can tell you, I'm immunocompromised, actually. I have cancer, so I have to be careful. And out of the people who have my particular type of cancer, if you want to know, it's chronic lymphocytic leukemia. And so I was fairly careful about that during the pandemic. Because you never know, actually, exactly how immunocompromised you are until you do the experiment. By that time, it's a bit late. It's a bit late. Okay. So anyway, I read several papers afterwards, you know, after the pandemic had died down a bit. So it varied a bit. But about one third of CLL patients died when they got, when they got infected with the COVID-19. So I'm glad I was cautious. Okay. But I'm saying that simply because you know, God has given us a responsibility to do science, to do medicine, to do caring, and to care for one another, and to alleviate suffering, and to alleviate pain.

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Have your say in Right of Reply every first Monday of the month at 5:40 p.m. So, visit premierchristianradio.com/rightofreply.

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1: John chapter 5, verse 24. I tell you the truth. Whoever hears my word and believes him who sent me has eternal life and will not be condemned. He has crossed over from death to life.
2: Welcome back to the show, where I'm sat down with Dr. Dennis Alexander and Ed Atkinson discussing the theological implications of evolution. Ed, I want to give you a chance to respond there to what Dr. Alexander was saying.
3: Yes. I can see what you're saying, that the world has been set up with problems, and it's part of the design of that, that we should be solving the problems. So I think I've got two thoughts on that. One is that it seems mighty cruel still that a lot of the people who, or the sentient beings who are suffering, are not the ones benefiting. So all these 98% of species that have lived and died before we turned up, some of them have suffered massively and seemingly for no purpose other than to allow God to have this sort of purity of creation somehow, that he doesn't intervene, it all kind of sets it up and off it goes. So that again, doesn't sit well with me. And the other thing is, it just feels it takes the meaning out of it. If you said to a group of people, okay, this is lovely, what I'm going to do is cover this park in litter so that you've got the joy of clearing it up. It doesn't make the litter clearing mean very much compared to if some, it's just a terrible mess and we say, okay, let's get together the community and tidy it all up together. That has much more meaning because the problem hasn't been given to you just for the sake of the task of tidying it up.
4: Right. So I think, okay, so there are two theologies you will not well know from what you've been saying earlier, that in Christian theology, I mean, one is that basically God created the paradise, which was lovely. There was no death, you know, everything was sweet and gorgeous. But sadly, then Adam and Eve sinned and brought death and suffering into the world. And really, that didn't exist beforehand, okay? As you probably gathered by now, that's not my view, okay? So, and because I don't think it's really supported in biblical terms, actually. But you know, I was raised with that sort of being the assumption somehow that it's basically it's all our fault, you know, the whole lot's our fault, okay? Quite how Adam's sin made fish suddenly in the middle of the Atlantic drop dead, I'm not quite sure, but anyway, you know, that was kind of the idea, you know. So the alternative to that, and maybe there are other variations on it, but the other one alternative is, as I've been saying, that God has created a boot camp, and the boot camp is there for particular reasons. It's not just cleaning up litter. It's so that there might be a possibility of people growing in knowledge and faith of God and of having moral responsibilities and obligations that they keep, and that is the preparation for the new heavens and the new earth. And without phase two, that boot camp argument, it makes no sense at all. Okay, so there's no phase two. I'm not a Christian. I'm out of here. Okay, because it's irrational. Okay, so it's very much tied to what Christians call eschatology, and the future when Christ comes again to inaugurate the fulfilled kingdom, and where all those who love God and serve Him and wish to spend time with Him out of their own free will then be able to have those resurrection bodies, which will have none of the problems we've been talking about. Okay, so that means it's an avenue, it's a way of being prepared and growing in preparation for that new heavens and the new earth, if you like. Mm-hmm. And a lot of teaching of Jesus was precisely about that, actually. So you know, he had all kinds of parables about, okay, if you did it, if you gave water, if you gave something to this person, then you did it for me. You know, in other words, if you were caring for the poor, if you were caring for those who are suffering, then you did that for me. It's part of your worship as a disciple of Christ. So probably that's as far as that point can go, but still, I don't think it answers all the problems, but I think it's a way of looking at it. Actually, can I tell you a metaphorical story? Have we got time for that? Yeah. Let's imagine, this is an imaginary story, just to make it clear. But anyway, the bit that's non-imaginary, I've been married to my wife, a loving wife, for how many years? Work it out, 55 years, actually. Mm. Yeah, so it's getting on a bit. Okay, that bit's true. The rest is imagination, just to be quite clear on the next thing. Okay. So one day my wife says, so we live in Cambridge. She says, I'm going off to Brighton to see a friend for the weekend. Okay, and I'm a bit of a hurry. I say, fine, okay, on a Friday. Bye-bye, dear. See you later. Have a good weekend. Yeah, right. And then I go to church on Sunday, and I met a friend of ours, and he said, I was down in London. I was down in London on Saturday evening, and funny enough, I saw your wife, in a restaurant, having a meal with somebody. And, she was holding his hand, this gentleman. And I go, really? Oh, well, that's a bit, Anyway, I was a little bit puzzled, but I was wondering what was going on quite, And then I remembered she left her mobile behind. It was sitting on the table at home. And I think, So then what I do is I rationalize, if you like. And I remember actually that her uncle is actually in hospital, was in hospital, but just been let out of hospital. He'd been had cancer, he's had chemotherapy back home now, but he's been suffering quite a bit. And we're not sure he's going to make it actually. I just think, maybe she was just, I make up a story in my mind. Maybe she was just having a meal with her uncle and she got called up suddenly because he said, I've only got 2 days to live. Okay. Now, you see the sort of scenario I'm painting here. So it's a made-up story. But I think in Christian theological terms, of course, for the Christian, God has sent his son to this earth in the incarnation to die for us, the most loving thing that God could do. God was in Christ reconciling the world to himself. And in the supreme love of God, in that great salvation act of history, that's how I base my concept of the love of God. Okay, of what Christ has done for me, and then knowing Christ throughout my life since the age of 12 when I came to know him personally, and so my concept, my theology of love, is very much centered around that incarnation, right? So there are puzzling things, and you've raised some. I think they are puzzling. I don't think I've given you any knockdown arguments or something that you can go tick, tick, tick, Okay, that's it. No, I don't think we're going to have that in this life. So I think in this life there will always be puzzles, and I don't think we'll ever have a totally puzzle-free belief about anything, actually, but particularly on this particular issue. As in my analogy, I can sort of rationalize somewhat. Oh, well, it could be that or that or that, which is enough to sort of be getting on with anyway. I don't know if that makes sense to you, but it's a sort of way of rationalizing, if you like, the relationship between the love of God demonstrated in Christ on the cross and then some of the puzzles that we see in our own lives as well, suffering from our own loved ones and so on, that we might be puzzled by. That's how I sort of begin to look at it, I think. Yeah. That makes sense.
2: I mean, Ed, for you, I mean, when you were stepping away from your faith and you sort of, you took a step back to sort of think about it critically, was there any sense in which you had this kind of approach as to say, there are some things which I'm trying to hold on to and maybe I can sort of reconfigure some of the pieces and come up with a rational story? Or was it much more... Were you trying to be much more objective than that?
3: I was trying to be objective. I remember having this sort of table. I can't remember exactly how it went, but there was a lot of things overlapping. Mm. So there was suffering, there was evolution, that's where the science seemed to come in. Of course, the explanation from the fall that Dennis outline was confirming that is not how he sees it, but that was definitely on the table too, and the way they all clashed against each other, and that to me was one of the big points that was pointing me away from
5: Christianity.
2: But were you aware, so for example, this kind of, I suppose it's something of a soul-making theodicy, the idea that maybe this is a bit of a boot camp where we develop our souls and our virtue, which is going to stay with us maybe until the afterlife. Were those sorts of defences kind of factory into your...
5: Yes, I have my list of theodicies that I was thinking about. With that one, it's this point I've been batting on about for the last sort of 20 minutes or so, that it explains why there's some suffering and explains why there's some natural suffering, which is the more difficult kind of suffering to make an account of. But it doesn't account for the actual suffering that we see. So, for example, the way that until very recently the human experience was you had a kind of 50-50 chance of surviving to adulthood when you were born. And so a lot of that suffering would have been when you were kind of pre-moral, or age of having that kind of maturity. And it just seemed unnecessarily cruel when, if God is a God who isn't indifferent, who is involved with the world, is able to intervene, that could have been stopped. Like, you know, going harking back to things that I've been talking about, like not having smallpox in the world.
2: So sort of theoretically, that soul-making makes sense of some situations of suffering, but not necessarily the particular way that suffering has played out.
5: Yes, and there's another really bad way that suffering interacts, and that is suffering can make you a worse person. People who suffer abuse in childhood, I'm in the fostering world, and we come across this a lot, that if you are the victim of immense harm as a child, you are massively disadvantaged when you become a parent, and it's highly likely that a lot of that trauma will be passed on to your own children, and it just it goes down the generations. It's absolutely tragic, and that's the natural world that God has made.
4: I just agree with your point. I remember I lived in Beirut for a while during the Civil War, and we had volunteers who would go out in the ambulances to collect up people after their bombs had dropped and the shells had dropped. Very interesting, actually, and they were always a good mixture of Christian and Muslim together in these volunteer groups. And I always remember that because often what would happen is that they would shell a place and you go and collect the wounded, and there'd be another car bomb they'd try and put in the same place to blow up the wounded, just what's happening in Iran right now, actually. And that's very tragic. Of course, this is human actions, not it was shifting to other evils slightly here. But I often notice in war, which fits very much, I think, with what you're saying, but war can bring out the best in people and the worst in people, actually. So you get this sort of, it's like a magnifying glass that amplifies, all people's qualities, good and evil, I think, in a particular context. So, I just wanted to agree with you. That point, yeah. And obviously, as you say, those who are abused as children often become abusers themselves, suffer in some way. Although, again, interestingly, one thing I've noticed is, I mean, I have a number of friends who become Christians through suffering, again. And I often thought, wait a minute, that's the wrong way around. It's not supposed to happen that way. It's supposed to happen, And I remember, actually, I'll tell you one story. I don't know if the name Richard Wurmbrand, you've ever heard that name, but anyway. So this pastor in Romania during the times of, the Soviet Union, he was put in prison in Romania for, I think, 8 years, actually, alone. He was kept in solitary confinement for 8 years. And you might think, wow, that's a pretty bad thing. That would probably finish off anyone's faith. Why has God let me in prison, for 8 years? And he wrote a book called Tortured for Christ. And I remember actually meeting this guy. I didn't know who he was, actually. I was at a Christian conference in Belgium, and we had this sort of discussion group going on. And this elderly gentleman with a big beard came up and sat down. And he started joining in and just talking. And we were just, after a bit, when you're a young person and you hear someone who really knows what they're talking about, we just fell silent. This guy knows what he's talking about. Anyway, I said, later on to one of the leaders, I said, who's that guy with the big beard? Oh, that's Richard Wurmbrand. He's just a few months ago, he got out of jail in Romania and suffered. And he describes in his book, how he experienced God in a very, very vivid way in the midst of suffering. He was tortured. He was probably tortured. He used to dance around his prison cell sometimes as a sort of dance of joy in the midst of this. So I listen to those stories as well. I go, hey, it's not the way it's supposed to be. You know, suffering's supposed to finish off your faith, you see. So, and it has a mixed economy in that way. I think it somehow has different effects in different people's lives as well.
5: Yeah.
4: It's just a fact of life, you know. Yeah. It's a sociological observation, I suppose. Yes. But,
5: yeah, I guess true. Nelson Mandela would be like that as well.
4: Yeah, that's right. There were others, many, many. Yeah, it's interesting.
2: I mean, I wonder, some of these, the Odysseys, maybe it's the necessity of carbon-based life for having morally responsible agents, or it's soul-making, they could be applied for different theistic frameworks. But is there anything specifically in Christian theology that offers a resource for understanding suffering, in your perspective? Is it the idea that sort of maybe the whole idea of Christianity that death is brought through life in the crucifixion and resurrection of Jesus, does that hold any weight for you in terms of that being maybe writ large across the evolutionary process?
4: Yes. I don't think there would be any hope of understanding the incarnation for a whole series of reasons. I mean, actually, one is that, of course, Jesus was born as a Jew into a Jewish culture. I mean, had he gone and been born in a Hindu culture and said, you know, I and my father are one, everyone goes, of course, so are we, you know, so we wouldn't have made any impact at all. And so that's just one point. But then if we come to his death and resurrection, I mean, that would be incoherent. It would make no sense if there was no death and no new life. I mean, it would be incoherent entirely, wouldn't it? So death, I think, and that opens up, I think, into, if you like, the very heart of God. It opens up into the Trinity, God the Father, God the Son, and God the Holy Spirit. When we say that God is love, we're talking about a deep relationship somehow within the nature, the character of God. And I think it's, and clearly suffering somehow is an aspect of that nature, that the love involves reaching out and suffering on the behalf of others. And that gets very deep and somewhat mystical, I know, but but I think it's the only way really of understanding the universe in which we live, that it's a Trinitarian universe. It's a universe in which suffering is present, as we've been discussing, and God reaches out and touches us in his suffering through his Son, through death and resurrection. If there was no death, no food chain, no evolution, we wouldn't know what that was about, actually. We wouldn't have any concept of that. God was in Christ reconciling the world to himself. So, I mean, clearly it's to do primarily with sin, our sin, to solve the problem of our sin, which produces a lot of suffering, as we've been talking about in war and other facets of life. But I think it is very much rooted in Trinitarian theology, actually.
2: And does that help almost to explain why suffering is baked into the universe from the start? Because it's almost this, the stage is almost set by God for him to manifest his nature, his Trinitarian nature, as you're describing it, in the incarnation of the Son. Is that doing anything for you theologically, or is that too far?
4: No, I don't think it's too far. I think that Trinitarian... I mean, the created order, God is the primary cause, and that primary cause is Trinitarian, and that primary cause is relational. And so if relationships pop up around the universe, we're not surprised, you know, because that's what the character of God is relational. And so, but in relationships, once you have relationships, you have the potential for suffering. You have, you know, it's a challenging thing, especially if you're fallen, sinful humankind like us. Then you have a situation where that in itself produces suffering.
5: Mm. Ooh. So the fall is still a thing.
4: Oh, yes. Yes.
5: So yes. In what way is the fall not just the outcome of evolution? But we have this survival instinct. Mm. We have this instinct to be pro-social or, you know, cooperative and working together. We have to, you know, that's all endowed to us by evolution. And when we act in a selfish way, we're acting according to how evolution has created us, as it were, or God has created us using evolution. So I don't see how a fall is can fit in that.
4: Right. So it depends, obviously, how you understand the fool, and many understandings of that. I go to the Bible if I want to understand the fool, because that's where we read about it. And what I read about is a relationship of humankind with God. So I would say that the way I would interpret it or read it is that God reveals himself to a community, maybe to a couple, and he reveals his purposes to them in a way. Of course, he called many people in the Old Testament, Moses and Abraham, you can go all the way through. These are the, if you like, the founders of his spiritual family on earth who come into relationship with him in a personal way. I think Genesis 1 to 3 is about relationships. And they rebel against that relationship. They disobey God. They disobey what he's revealed to them. And that's where I would locate the fall, in a broken relationship. So I don't think you can break a relationship unless you have it in the first place. That's what broken relationships are around. And so I would see it more in relational terms, that it's the sin of humankind is reflected there. And some people have seen them as federal headships, you know, the federal headship idea, where they sort of carry the humankind down with them in that sense. It's a bit like, you know, president of a country.
5: So does that mean that a tribe, the kind of remote tribe that hasn't been discovered yet, who've got no, maybe they're animist or something, they've got no concept of God, they are pre-fall, they haven't fallen?
4: Well, the concept, I was just going to give you an analogy of the federal headship idea. Okay, so, and let's imagine a country with a president who declares that his country will be at war, okay, with another country. Could we possibly imagine such a thing? Okay. Anyway, so in a sense, everybody in that nation is ipso facto at war. They don't, whether they like it or not is beside the point. It's not their free will that they did that. No, they simply, they've been dragged into war by the, you know, let's say as a dictatorial president, can we imagine such a thing? And therefore the whole of that nation is suddenly fallen, you know, yes. They've fallen into war, they're in the trap of war, whether they like it or not. So that's an analogy to try and give a sort of picture of the idea here, that in those representative humankind, the concept of sin, broken relationship, then comes into the world order, it comes into this understanding of relationship with God being broken. Yes.
5: And but you're not going to send the citizens of that country to hell because of their membership of the country.
4: No.
5: They were not in any way party to the decision.
4: Right. That's exactly right. Yeah. So, yeah.
2: So I'm trying to understand this perspective, because is it the case that there were humans, there were early human beings in your perspective who were in a right relationship with God and also in a right relationship with each other, and then they sort of turned away from that right spiritual perspective, and this introduces sort of moral brokenness into the world? Or is it just more the, because I think the picture that sort of seems to make more sense to me is that you have human beings who are, you know, evolving, and they have all of those negative aspects of evolution, selfishness and pride. And these are just the sort of the natural parts of being a human. And we might label that as this kind of existential and spiritual brokenness, to the extent that it is also, we're talking about conscious beings, they are spiritual beings and so on. Where are you going for this? Is it more the former or the latter perspective?
4: A bit of both. In the sense that I think evolution delivers capacities. Evolution delivers, big frontal lobes, and it delivers the potential for morality, cooperation, all the things that Ed has just been mentioning, I think are all there, okay? I don't think it delivers spiritual life. It doesn't deliver fellowship with God, okay? So to me, what Genesis 1 is, the essay, the theological essays that we find in the early chapters of Genesis are about spiritual life, and that spiritual life coming into the world through God's choice, through his grace. And what I see in the whole Bible is that theology is about God's grace. Salvation history is about God's grace, about his calling people to come and have fellowship with him, or to give them a job to do, as in the prophets, the Old Testament. And actually, there was a rector here in London called the Reverend John Stott, the rector of All Souls Langham Place, some years ago. He came up with a terminology for these individuals, so the homo divinus, okay, the divine humans. In other words, He wanted to make the point.
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10: 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Consider my lament. Hear my cry for help, my King and my God. For to you I pray. In the morning, Lord, you hear my voice. In the morning, I lay my requests before you and wait expectantly. For you are not a God who is pleased with wickedness. With you, evil people are not welcome. The arrogant cannot stand in your presence. You hate all who do wrong. You destroy those who tell lies. The bloodthirsty and deceitful you, Lord, detest. But I, by your great love, can come into your house. In reverence I bow down towards your holy temple. Lead me, Lord, in your righteousness, because of my enemies. Make your way straight before me. Not a word from their mouth can be trusted. Their heart is filled with malice. Their throat is an open grave. With their tongue they tell lies. Declare them guilty, O God. Let their intrigues be their downfall. Banish them for their many sins, for they have rebelled against you. But let all who take refuge in you be glad. Let them ever sing for joy. Spread your protection over them, that those who love your name may rejoice in you. Surely, Lord, you bless the righteous. You surround them with your favour as with a shield.
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11: Across the UK this Saturday evening, we're seeing a real contrast in conditions. London and the South East are enjoying the warmest weather, reaching around 22 degrees Celsius under mostly clear skies. Meanwhile, Scotland is noticeably cooler, with Dumfries and Galloway cloudy at 11 degrees Celsius. Edinburgh is experiencing rain showers and blustery winds, with temperatures around 14 degrees Celsius. Northern Ireland sits comfortably at around 16 degrees Celsius, mostly partly sunny. Wales is also mild, seeing temperatures of about 19 degrees Celsius.
12: 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Usually it wakes me up at about 5:45 every morning. Sometimes when I'm facing challenges, I know that I've woken up in the morning hearing particular songs on Premier, which have just lifted me and just encouraged me. When I'm like stressed or there's lots of things going on, sometimes that song or that encouraging word will literally help me through the day.
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2: Welcome back to the show, where I'm discussing evolution and faith with Dr. Dennis Alexander and Ed Atkinson. In this final part of the discussion, I want to explore whether evolution has anything to say about questions of meaning and purpose. Because I suppose one of the reasons why some Christians are resistant to the idea of evolution is that they feel it kind of compromises the distinctiveness of humanity. And so the sort of, you might sometimes hear people say, you know, well, if we're just descended from apes, well, how are we really special? How are we really made in the image of God? So I wonder what you would make of that kind of objection, Dennis.
4: Yeah, so, I mean, the concept of being made in the image of God clearly is a theological concept that comes out of the holy chapters of Genesis to start with, not it's followed up in the New Testament as well. And it's interesting, I think, to look at the language of being made in the image of God, because if you look at the language of the local Mesopotamian peoples around at the time, and especially Egyptian literature, then the phrase "in the image of God" was only used at the time in the polytheistic cultures around Israel. It's only used of kings and priests. Mm-hmm. And so it's a very powerful, I mean, people don't realize how political Genesis 1 is, actually, because it's saying, okay, Adam, you know, is Adam humankind. Adam is used to mean humankind in Genesis 1. So here is humankind, male and female, he created them, plural. Who are made in the image of God, who are, kings and priests. Anybody reading that in the context of the various literature of the time would have immediately, their mind would have gone to kings and priests. Are you saying that humans are kings and priests? Oh, yes, actually, yeah. And so it's, in that sense, it's a very powerful, politically powerful text, actually, if you think of it in the context of the time, where only kings and priests were the people who were running the countries, and, you know, who had power to do stuff. And here, no, it's saying that all humans are made in God's image. You know, they all have value and in God's sight and so on. So I think that's the first thing to underline there. So I think being made in the image of God is not an evolutionary concept. It doesn't come out of evolutionary biology. It comes out of the early chapters of Genesis and the rest of the Bible. And that's where I would start with the concept.
2: And Ed, do you think that evolution kind of compromises that theological interpretation of humanity? Can we have evolution and also have human beings made in the image of God? Are those two things compatible for you?
5: I guess they can be. I think the concept of the soul is difficult. At what stage does the soul get kind of popped into the human being?
4: Can I come back
5: to the
4: soul?
5: Yeah, let's do that.
4: So I think you were hinting there at a Platonic soul, what I call a Platonic soul. So in Platonic thought, then, as you know, the soul is sort of is like a sort of memory stick you plug into the body, and again, that's a whole plug. Okay, and that is one concept of the soul that's been quite popular in history of the church and so on. I don't think it's a very biblical concept, actually. I think when you go to the Hebrew concept of the soul, if you work through the text of the Old Testament, it's much more like sort of body, soul, spirit unity in that sense. And in fact, I once did a whole study of this because I got really puzzled about this soul language. I was still a student at Oxford, actually, and I decided, the only thing to do if you want to sort out a puzzle is I shall do a study of the Bible, the whole Bible, on the word soul. I spent days going through, and I just read the Bible and copied down every verse which mentions the word soul. Okay. And the first thing I discovered was, it's used interchangeably with the word spirit, actually. That's the first thing you notice. It's quite interchangeable in the Old Testament text. And then you notice that actually it's seen, I mean, probably now we would call it more like an Aristotelian soul. In other words, the soul is the essence of the person. It's more the real person. Mm-hmm. And you find that in the King James Version of the Bible. If you go through the old King James Version, it goes, my soul did this, my soul did that, my soul did the other. If you go to a modern translation, it says, I did that, I did that, I did the other. Okay, so, and I think that's very insightful in the sense that the soul is the real person who has capacity to know God. It's not a sort of memory stick. It's not an Platonic soul, I would want to say, but it's the essence of the real person.
5: Would you call it like an emergent property?
4: I wouldn't mind. Yeah, possibly. Mm-hmm. You could go that way if you want to call it emergence. Yeah, I think it's quite possible. And there's been a lot of theological writing on that, actually, and people, Malcolm Jeeves up there in Scotland, who's a professor in neuroscience from St. Andrews University, has got some good writing on the brain as soul kind of understanding.
2: So it's that human beings have a sort of particular soul that is unique to them as embodied beings, and that is what we are describing as the image of God. Is that
3: the kind of notion that what emerges out of human beings is this human soul, which is distinctively image-bearing.
4: Yes, but I think the image of God is not something... I don't think the image of God is emergent in that sense. You see, I want to be a little careful here. Yeah. I mean, I think the image of God is a declaration by God of his valuation of this population of anatomically modern humans. And could God have given that declaration to other beings? Yes, I suppose so, in theory, you know, but he hasn't, as far as we know. And therefore, it's us... anatomically modern humans with these particular capacities that have been declared to be made in the image of God. And I think, obviously, the reasons for that we've been discussing of free will, moral agency, ability to have fellowship with God, language, and the kit, if you like. You need a certain kit to have religious beliefs, to have any concept of God. You need a theory of mind, and so on. You need that kit. And once you have that kit, then you then have the potentiality for spiritual life.
3: I wonder, Ed, in terms of evolution, a lot of people would propose evolution as the kind of bedrock for a more sort of deterministic way of looking at human beings. And so we're sort of all that we do is kind of reducible to those more fundamental natural processes. Is that the kind of picture you have of evolution and the human being as a result?
5: Yeah, I think we are well-evolved animals, everything's evolved, so it's maybe not the right word, but we are animals, and a lot of the traits we see in ourselves are also certainly in primates and other animals. There's that famous video of an experiment of like fairness with monkeys. I don't know if you come across it. If you Google sort of monkeys, grapes and cucumbers, I think you'll get it pretty quick. And so you see this monkey getting more and more mad at being treated unfairly by being given cucumbers that for monkeys aren't so good as grapes. And his fellow monkey is getting the grapes. And then there's another video of an Indian train station, you can Google that quite as well, of monkeys rescuing each other. One of them got electrocuted, and the group all rallied round and did all they could to revive the victim, and that monkey did survive and was fine. So, and both of these are great to watch, to see that we are, in essence, the same. We are animals, and let's celebrate it.
3: But so how does that impact the way you see purpose and meaning in your own life? Does it sort of move again? Does it largely not affect the way that you, I don't know, maybe perceive or construct meaning?
5: Yeah. I see meaning as something that humans generate. And I mean, if there was a God, God would generate meaning. It's what people, persons generate. And humans are very good at making meaning. And I get meaning by seeing that I'm not the center of the world. I might be in the middle of my world, but actually when I step back and I see, you know, there's a lot of things in the world that are incredibly important that aren't me. Mm-hmm. And that gives meaning to everything. And going right back to the litter picking, is meaningful for me to be trying to bring healing to the world, to make it a better place, because it wasn't put there just so that for the sake of me tidying it up, it gives meaning.
3: What would you say to that, Dennis? That sort of meaning is constructed by ourselves, and that's just the way it is, and that's fine.
4: Yes, I always feel myself slightly in a dilemma here, because if you like, from a pastoral point of view and perspective, I believe that we should encourage everyone to see meaning in their lives. I think from a pastoral mental health point of view, that's very important. Mm. And so I would want to really emphasize that. The problem about it, why it's a dilemma for me, is I go with Bertrand Russell, you see, and there's a very dramatic page in one of his books, which I quoted once. And basically, if there is no God and there's no future life, then I find it very hard to see how you can generate any ultimate meaning or purpose in this life, actually. And Bertrand Russell and many, many other writers have been very strong on that. It just seems totally pointless, frankly. And I think, and the trouble with that, of course, and I think, you see, I believe that to be true, but I'm always encouraging people not to take it too seriously for pastoral reasons, because you need to keep meaning your life, you see. So you see what I mean? It's a dilemma. I really do struggle with that, actually, because if you're counseling and pastorally helping people, you want them to see meaning in their life, obviously. I can perfectly accept, you know, and people can generate wonderful meanings in their lives, you know, and what they do and their family and their friends, their hobbies, their holidays and so forth. Obviously, that's possible. And I think it should be done. I think it should be done, and it's good when helping other people. But if you really press me, I go back to, well, frankly, if I was an atheist, I just can't see the point, especially when we've been talking about suffering. And you know, then it becomes meaningless to me. All the suffering that happened to make evolution possible, you know, all this death, all the things people go through, and you're just going to tell me that just means nothing in the longer term, in ultimate sense. I would find that impossible. I just find that impossible. Sorry.
5: Yeah. So if you imagine that in a billion years' time, all the people in heaven suddenly cease to exist, so that there wasn't an ultimate end, it was just the end was an extremely long time away, would it still have meaning?
4: Well, it's a slight conceptual problem in your question, I think. And, you know, so I think that in phase two, we go outside of time. Eternity means outside of time.
5: Yeah. Okay. Well, I'm more exploring the concept with the hypothetical question.
4: Well, I know the question is hypothetical, but I think the question is based on the wrong premise. I'm sorry, but eternal life, Jesus said to his disciples, you have eternal life now, John 17. Yes. And so, you know, it's not a question of...
5: Well, it just, okay, what I'm coming from is it seems to me weird that your phase two... It has to be absolutely eternal for there to be meaning. If it was very long but still had a finish, you would, according to what you're saying, that would somehow suck the meaning away from it, because it wouldn't be ultimate meaning. It would just be a meaning that lasted a long time and then finished.
4: Well, I simply want to look at where we are, where I am anyway, theologically, which is about eternity, meaning it's a different concept. We can't get our heads around it. If you stop and try and get your head around something going on and on and on, you'll get a headache, you know, because we're not designed to think of those terms. But eternal life, in terms of the teaching of Jesus, is eternal life is knowing God. That's what eternal life is. And so it simply carries on after death, and that is eternal life. So it's not about time. But if we forget about time for a moment, I think it just simply does give an ultimate purpose. There will be an ultimate judgment as well. I think that's very important. I can remember times in Beirut, you know, where you see suicide bombers or bombers who got away with it, you know, just going in and blowing up a lot of women and children, you know, out shopping or something like that. I've seen a lot of that sort of stuff. If you don't believe in some ultimate accountability of what you do in this life, then that just becomes totally meaningless. You know, it just becomes, you know, it's just would blow my mind. So in other words... Yeah.
5: Well, it has meaning, but it's a horrible meaning.
4: It's a horrible meaning, but there's no ultimate judgment. There's no ultimate
5: justice. Yeah, that's what I'm saying. Yeah. The lack of the ultimate judgment is a meaning, but it's a really unpleasant meaning.
4: It's a very unpleasant meaning. I think an irrational meaning, if we look at evolution and why we've been born into being by this long process we've been talking about, which is a costly process, as we've been saying, and which allows morality and allows people to do evil things and good things, because of their capacities in that way. Well, I think, I think that makes a lot more meaning if we're talking about meaning here, meaning of humanity. You have a lot more meaning if then that has an ultimate responsibility and ultimate accountability.
5: Yes. You know, it's this word ultimate that I'm having trouble with.
2: Because Ed, you've spent your career in applied science, and I know you've worked a lot with irrigation and water in Africa. And I mean, does it sort of ever, I suppose, perturb you that, you know, you're doing all of these things to support communities in Africa, and yet it is just this sort of momentary blip, and then it's going to be lights out, and then everything's just going to be gone?
5: No, not at all. I mean, there's a well-known analogy of a concert. Just because the concert is finishing doesn't mean that during the concert it's not meaningful. There is meaning, and my life will have some impact on the, presumably on the decades after I'm gone, through my family and maybe through what I've managed in my career and in other aspects of life.
2: And I suppose in terms of, because obviously this is helping others is something that you've sort of placed seemingly like quite near at the top of your hierarchy of what you want to do. But I suppose if sort of, if evolution throws up all of these possible lives that we could lead, sort of why choose one that it, without any sort of like objective criteria by which to make a judgment, why choose the one that that helps other people? Is it out of a sort of, you know, is it just because you grew up in a particular environment and that was encouraged and you could gain a sense of internal happiness and fulfillment from that? Because it seems like the sort of the theistic vision might be slightly richer in that it says that this actually has real meaning and real purpose and will affect people in a more sort of, in a deeper way.
5: I don't see how it affects people in a deeper way when it's, if there's a God around. And the having a God is just one more relationship. It's obviously an incredibly important relationship if God exists, but it's still, it is just another relationship. So pleasing God, pleasing your family, making an impact on the world, they're all of the same essence. I don't think unless you're saying ultimate in terms of time that it'll last forever, that's the only difference.
4: I would have thought though that, I mean, you're sort of making a relationship with God line up as a similar kind of thing with relationships with family and so on. But I mean, if we think about it, what we're talking about here is God as the ultimate source, author of the whole created order. I find that difficult to take. I mean, I think, you know, a relationship with God, the author of the whole created order, you're looking out at the stars at night, you're looking at the whole of the creation as God being the author of that, and saying a relationship with the author of all of that is the same as the relationship with people in the family. I don't think that can be true, really. And can't, I mean, how could that be true? No, you're talking about the...
5: I'm not saying they're equivalent. They're of the same nature. A relationship is a relationship. Relationships give meaning. If your relationship is with God, and God is real, that's on a higher level, but it's of the same nature as your relationship with your peers here on earth.
4: Okay, thank you for the clarification. Yeah, I just was afraid you might be misunderstood on that point.
5: Yeah, thank you. Yeah, I appreciate that.
2: I think something that's been underlying a lot of the points in this discussion is the idea that sort of human beings are free to sort of cultivate virtue. And I just wonder what you make of the relationship between human freedom and evolution. I mean, is it the case that human beings are free on at least the picture of evolutionary theory that you would have, Ed?
5: I think so. I see, I kind of like, if you kind of, in engineering, we draw a control volume around something and say, you know, so if you have a control volume around me, I have impulses coming in and then I act in the world. And that whole package has freedom to make choices and to decide to be kind or to decide to be selfish, that kind of thing.
4: Although, of course, with consciousness, that takes that to another level, doesn't it? So, I mean, you can look at it as an engineering problem. I mean, I actually believe that evolution has delivered genuine free will to us. That's one of the really fundamental things about the evolutionary process. So
2: that's really striking, because I think a lot of people would just say that, or a lot of people think about evolution as just, you know, our genes trying to replicate and our sort of bodies are just sort of propped up as the sort of vehicle for those genes to replicate themselves. And we're sort of maybe even determined by those genes. So your sort of theory of evolution is quite different to that kind of deterministic picture.
4: It would be. Yeah. Yeah. So I published a book with Cambridge University Press a few years ago called Are We Slaves to Our Genes? The answer is no, thankfully. And it was, a lot of it was about behavioral genetics, actually, in that sense. So I'm a great believer in one of the great things that evolution has delivered for us is these big frontal lobes and a big capacity and a big corpus callosum that keeps the left brain and the right brain hopefully joined up most of the time. And therefore, we have the capacity for free will. And I just think free will is one of the, just as most humans have two arms and two legs, thankfully, not everyone, but, and so they have free will. It's just a biological characteristic they can't get away from. Mm. And I think that's very important, actually, because therefore, everybody is, by definition, existentially committed because they have these great commitments, these worldview. Everybody has a worldview. And, you know, so the discussion we're having now is, well, what worldview really makes sense of the world in which we're looking at, actually. But we can only have this discussion because we have that global, that frontal lobe capacity to do that. So I think that's important.
2: Mm. I wonder if there's another aspect of morality that this whole conversation on evolution could influence, because I think there's this whole sort of burgeoning field of moral evolutionary psychology, which looks at the sort of the way we developed our moral sensibilities. I think of someone like Jonathan Haidt, whose research has looked into the way in which different groups of people disagree about politics and religion based on the different moral matrices that we've evolved over time. And I wonder whether you consider that a challenge to the sort of traditional Christian picture of ethics. Because it seems to me that sometimes when I'm reading work like that, it seems to paint a more sort of relativistic picture of morality. Like morality has just, evolution has just chucked up lots of different things in terms of morality, which makes it maybe more difficult to believe in a kind of universal Christian ethic. Is that a concern that you have? Or
5: I'm feeling out of my depth suddenly.
2: Well, maybe Dennis, if you could respond.
4: Well, yeah. I think the fact of the matter is that the only way in which we know the moral reasoning of humankind is since writing, which was 5,000 years ago. Mm. Now, obviously, you can make inferences from anthropological data, from archaeological data, and so on, but sometimes they are quite speculative, let's be honest. And I think if you really want to know what moral reasoning is about, then you have to look at writing. Mm-hmm. You know, Sumerians is quite recent, actually, in the human past. So I think if people are talking about evolutionary moral psychology, I mean, you can infer, obviously, various ways of going about it from hunter-gatherer lifestyles, how many people were in the hunt, you know, in those particular groups and so on, what tools were they using, what animals, what was the food chain, et cetera, you can go some way. But it doesn't tell you a huge amount about moral reasoning. And so the discussion about, so I'm a little bit cautious about extrapolating our own current or even recent, by recent I mean the past few thousand years, right? Yeah. Extrapolating the moral reasoning of the past few thousand years, be it in ancient Babylonian literature or Egyptian or Greek or whatever it is, you know, extrapolating that back in evolutionary time, I think one has to be pretty careful. Evolutionary time, you know, for any significant changes, we're talking about hundreds of thousands of years or millions, really, to make much difference. I mean, just to give one practical illustration, the brain size or the size of skulls of fossils discovered in Africa has increased fourfold over the past 5 million years. Mm-hmm. And it's very rapid evolution. It's one of the most rapid evolutionary things we have seen, you know, in hominins. And of course, with that comes emergent properties and so on. But the point I'm making really is that evolutionary time is pretty slow, okay? It's pretty slow in terms of mammalian evolution. And therefore, some of the discussion gets a little bit speculative about, you know, I mean, Stephen Jay Gould used to call it just so stories, you know, sort of making up a story that might be an adaptive story about what might have been adaptive in terms of, let's say, moral qualities or moral decisions for a certain population. Well, you can do it sort of, you can make up stories about it, but actually being sure that it happened that way is quite difficult, actually.
5: But we do see, I'm sure we're in agreement here, that when we look at our morals, they are aligned with what you'd expect from evolution. And so the tribal nature of morality is what you'd expect from evolution. That if you have a tribe living in the forest and another tribe comes along and tries to take away their resources or whatever, then the tribe that will all pull together and resist is the tribe that's more likely to survive. And so that gives lots of reasons for why we've evolved to be cooperating together, and the way that our genes are in our nephews and nieces more than they are in our distant cousins, while

0: from this conversation in terms of, as we've been discussing all of these different topics, is there anything that you think you could take away or that's insightful or that's challenging to think more about? Maybe we can start with you, Dennis.
1: Right. Oh, well, I've been challenged about the whole problem of suffering in evolution. I'm not sure that, I mean, it's not a new challenge. It's one I've heard quite a few times before, as you probably realize. I wanted to make the point, sorry, that is a challenge, and it would be an ongoing challenge, definitely, and I think it is a theological question, an issue. But I wanted to just close in my comment by saying in science, you know, in the big theories of science, well, we could take evolutionary theory. Evolutionary theory is a great big theory of science, all right. All biomedical science, all the other biological sciences, all carried out within the paradigm of evolutionary theory, right. Well, actually, if you look at evolutionary theories as the big model, you know, there are plenty of gaps. And, you know, that's what gives intelligent design people and so forth plenty of scope because they can always point out these gaps, you see. And I always say, well, I'm glad there are gaps because that gives scientists something to do. But the main point I want to make here is, and it comes back to this whole thing of, you know, the worldview of Christian theism. You know, I think like any other worldview you commit yourself to and you spend your life on and so on. And it doesn't mean to say you can do that and tick all the boxes and know all the answers. And I want to make that point because I think in real life, and that's why I wanted to highlight, you know, humankind, we're all existential. We're all committed to some things. We're all committed to worldviews. And if you poke around, there is no worldview that you can tick all the boxes that is totally rational, that will give you all the answers you want. And you will, and that comes obviously into the area of personal suffering. Why does one person have, you know, get cancer and the other person doesn't and all that, you know, and Job, obviously, we haven't talked about Job, but Job wrote a lot about that and so forth. So on the book of Job. So in other words, but having said that, we still commit. And I think that's important. I think that's important. I wanted to challenge Ed on that one a little bit, that simply because we can't know all the answers to every single thing doesn't mean to say that whole worldview is wrong. Okay. And I think that's it's simply because as human beings living in this planet, none of us have a worldview that's going to be tick, tick, tick, 100%, you know, totally, that's going to leave us without any questions at all. We are always going to have questions, I think, in this life. And that's why I come back to my analogy of the wife going off to Brighton, you know, and suddenly thinking, oh, maybe she's not faithful after all. You see, in other words, there might be things there, but to me, it's so overwhelmingly true that Christian theism is the most rational, logical, and best worldview to have. That some of the other questions, although they're important, and I take Ed's point, I think they are important, they're not enough to tip the balance, you see, in that way. And I think that's part of life. That's what being a human being is like. It's life is like that. Yeah.
0: Yep. And Ed, how about you? An insight or challenge?
2: Yeah, well, I've always been impressed by Dennis and loved the way that he's sort of stood up to this young earth creationism and non-evolutionary creationism and just fully embraced where the science is leading. And I was keen to kind of push away at where I see the tensions. And I'm impressed that you can still live with that complete embrace of evolution and all that it implies and not be sufficiently troubled, but that's where we're at.
0: Well, Ed Atkinson, Dr. Dennis Alexander, it's been such a joy to have you on Unbelievable. Thank you for coming on the show.
1: Thank you very much.
2: Thank you, Dennis, as well.
0: My thanks to Dennis Alexander and Ed Atkinson and to you for listening. 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
6: Hello and welcome to A Word in Season. I'm John Pantry, and this is the programme where each week I focus on a single word. In the past few months, the attacks on Iran, Lebanon and Gaza have devastated thousands of lives, as well as increasing tensions and the cost of living around the world. America has repeatedly said a deal to halt the conflict is very close, but each time the prediction turns out to be wishful thinking or a misreading of Iran's true intentions. Perhaps every generation has experienced a similar thing. Wars, broken lives, famine, and natural disasters, followed briefly by peace, only to see things break down once again. It's not what God intended. On an individual level, life rarely turns out the way we want. It seems full of disappointments, with brief moments of joy. And as Christians, it's hard to feel victorious all of the time. So today, my word is going to be disappointment. How should we deal with the feeling that the dictionary describes as feeling saddened by the failure of expectation? Perhaps that's where you are today. It could be the loss of a loved one, or an adverse change in circumstances, a failed test, or a worrying medical diagnosis. Perhaps life since the fall has always been disappointing. We all experience those times in our lives, and I'll be looking at what we can learn from others who've been there before, and what those so-called disappointing experiences can show us. As with most of life's events, we can respond in different ways. It appears that God often uses disappointment, those low times, to teach us important lessons, and so often following them, we may begin to bear fruit. It's also comforting to know that, as we read in the 23rd Psalm, even though I walk through the darkest valley, I will fear no evil, your rod and staff they comfort me. The rod mentioned here is the shepherd's rod, which was used to count the sheep. Each one would be tapped by the rod as they entered the sheepfold, making sure that none were missing. The staff was used to guide the flock. Evidently, sheep have poor eyesight, but the shepherd's staff, silhouetted against the sky, points to where the sheep should be going. How encouraging to know that even when we are experiencing disappointment in our lives, not knowing the way ahead, God makes sure that we will not become lost and points us to the path home. Well, coming up, what lessons the Bible teaches us.

Some beautiful thoughts there from Jen Bostick. You're listening to A Word in Season, and today's word is disappointment. The website bible.org has some telling observations on this. Do check it out. If anyone was ever faced with repeated disappointment, it was Moses. It all started well, as in infancy he was rescued from death by the faith and ingenuity of his mother. God arranged for him to be adopted by the princess of Egypt, but he spent the first formative years of his life being raised by his own parents. From there, he learned of God's promises to Abraham, Isaac, and Jacob. He was taught that the Israelites were God's people, chosen to bless the world, and that God would make them a nation and give them a land. Moses was never able to forget what his parents had taught him, even after he went to live with Pharaoh's daughter, his foster mother, in the palace. This double identity must have caused him a great deal of tension. After killing an Egyptian who was mistreating a Hebrew brother, he fled from the land to live in the backwaters of the desert for another 40 years. What a comedown that must have been. Talk about disappointment. Now, Moses had two reasons to be disappointed. First, he was disappointed for his people, because his expectations that his own people would understand what he wanted to do for them and would accept him were not being fulfilled. Secondly, he was disappointed in his circumstances. After years of privilege and education in Egypt, he certainly had never dreamed that he would spend the rest of his life tending sheep in a desert. What an apparently discouraging future. Today, we become disappointed for precisely the same two reasons. When we set our hearts on people or on circumstances, we are usually disappointed. God wants us to set our hearts only on Him. He wants us to trust in His goodness, even in the midst of our deepest disappointments. Moses was leading a flock of sheep around the Sinai wilderness when God spoke to him from the burning bush. It was a shock to hear that this was the time for him to do what he once wanted to do, to deliver his people from Egypt. However, he was to face many more disappointments as Pharaoh refused to let the people go. And when they finally did leave, numerous more disappointments followed as the people often rejected God. And finally, in what must have been his greatest disappointment, God barred him from entering the promised land because of an act of his disobedience. Ultimately, our low times of disappointment can be beneficial, since all things work together for good, for those who love the Lord and are called according to His purpose. And of course, it was at the Transfiguration that He appeared along with the prophet Elijah on the mountain in Israel. Coming up, the lessons that mountaintop experiences and disappointments teach us.

Indeed, all things do work together for good for those who love the Lord. You're listening to A Word in Season, and today's word is disappointment. For most people, life's journey is a series of highs and lows, but I believe God teaches us far more in those low times, in times of disappointment, than anywhere else. Disappointment brings us down, and it's down in the valley that life-giving water flows, and the vegetation grows richly, making it a place of fruitfulness. Of course, those low times are also an inevitable consequence of the peaks of life. Mountaintop experiences can be amazing when we experience success, joy, and blessings. But how much do we really grow and mature at those times? In the lives of many characters from the Bible, their mountaintop experiences led them to become proud or overconfident, leading to disaster. In Isaiah chapter 14, we read this: "How you have fallen from heaven, O morning star, son of the dawn! You have been cast down to the earth, you who once laid low the nations. You said in your heart, 'I will ascend to heaven, I will raise my throne above the stars of God.' And later, 'But you are brought down to the grave, to the depths of the pit.'" It was to the king of Babylon, proud of his many successes, that Isaiah directed those words, but some say that this is directly applicable to Satan too. There are many other examples of people who achieved great success, which sadly led them to become overconfident, disinterested in the welfare of others, and focused on their own wants and needs. I'll say it again, mountaintop experiences are great, but fruit grows in the valley. Now, we all react in different ways to disappointment. We might become bitter and angry at the things that have brought us down and turn our backs on God. Or we can seek Him, maybe show repentance and throw ourselves on His mercy. It's when we do that, rather than our own lives becoming less significant, we grow in the Spirit. God lifts us up, and we sense a new anointing. Well, coming up, whatever the ups and downs of our lives, each one eventually comes to an end.

The Hope of Heaven. You're listening to A Word in Season. I'm John Pantry, and today's word is disappointment. Perhaps you're going through a time of disappointment right now. It was Winston Churchill who once said, "Mountaintops inspire leaders, but in the low times the valleys mature them." At the Transfiguration, Peter, James and John had seen the glory of Jesus on the mountaintop. It was so captivating that Peter wanted to stay and build a memorial. But when they did arrive back down, they were confronted with a problem the other disciples could not deal with, and they were immediately reminded that there was much that they had to learn. And because of what they had just experienced, I imagine that they were then fully focused on what Jesus told them. We all experience times of success, joy and blessings, as well as sorrow, defeat and disappointment. But we cannot go from peak to peak in life without travelling through these low times. I firmly believe that nothing comes our way unless God has allowed it. He doesn't necessarily send it, but he allows it to happen. And if we respond in the right way, each experience ultimately becomes a blessing. Sometimes God will allow us to experience disappointment to get our attention. There's nothing like disappointment to deepen our prayer life. Such times can also lead us to examine our lives and motivations, and that process correctly carried out will draw us closer to him. It's encouraging to remind ourselves that whatever we're going through, it will not last forever. Plains may give way to valleys, and valleys to mountains, but each one arrives and eventually fades into the distance as we continue our journey through life. Sometimes disappointing experiences stretch our ability to cope. They are things that must be shared with other brothers and sisters, as well as brought to the Lord. With Easter now behind us, I'm reminded that there could not be a greater disappointment than that felt by the disciples at the crucifixion of Jesus. And yet we know that with God in control, resurrection was about to burst upon them. For us too, our disappointment can be a doorway of hope, an opportunity for God to show that with him, nothing is impossible. Highs and lows are part of life's experience. Think how dull our lives would be if there were no challenging mountains to climb and no valleys to experience. And just as we can enjoy times of success and achievement, I hope we can also look with a fresh perspective on those times in the valley, where despite how we may feel, the fruit grows and the streams flow. And as we pass through those times, our faith, maturity and understanding deepens. Let's give thanks for the disappointments of life, which God uses as a springboard to growth and understanding. Do join me again next week for another edition of A Word in Season.

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8: Hi, this is Sam Hales, editor of Premier Christianity magazine and one of the presenters of The Profile. Before we get into today's conversation, just wanted to let you know that this interview was recorded before the news that Bible Society had pulled their Quiet Revival report. The Quiet Revival report claimed that there'd been a dramatic increase in church going in the UK, led to many headlines and much celebration, but also some critics who questioned the data. Well, most recently, YouGov have apologised to Bible Society and said there was errors in the way the data has been collected, and so Bible Society have now withdrawn the Quiet Revival report. You may hear references to Quiet Revival in this conversation because this interview was conducted before we learnt that YouGov had made the error and Bible Society would be withdrawing their report. You can find out more information about this at premierchristianity.com. 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
8: Hello and welcome to The Profile. This is the show where we sit down with a different Christian every week and hear something of their life story. My name is Sam Hales. I'm the editor of Premier Christianity, the UK's leading Christian magazine. 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I'm delighted to say that my guest on the show today is Dr. Andrew Ollerton. He is a theologian who is trying to make sense of the Bible for ordinary people, and he's the author of several popular books, including God's Book, An Honest Look at the Bible's Seven Toughest Topics. Andrew has also developed the Bible course with Bible Society. That's an 8-session guide to the big story of the Bible for small groups. Andrew is married to Charlotte, and I'm told they have 3 kids, 2 fish, a snake, and a dog. Andrew, you haven't brought any of those with you today, but welcome to the show.
10: The reptile stayed at home, you'd be glad to hear.
8: Although, I am glad to hear
10: the snake did escape one time, actually.
8: Oh, I'm actually petrified of snakes.
10: Are you?
8: What on earth happened?
10: Maybe stay away from our home. It was on the, I was going to say it was on the run, it was on the crawl for 2 weeks in our home.
8: Wow.
10: Our son, who owns the snake, left the door open. It got out. And then my daughter, 2 weeks later, our daughter found it coiled under her bed on one of the slats. I think it was heading towards her mouse, who's no longer on that list because the mouse doesn't live with us.
8: Okay.
10: So anyway, yeah, that's our household. It's fun.
8: Wow. Okay, yeah, I'm not coming to visit. Don't take it personally.
10: All right.
8: Now, you've joined us at a time where the Bible is actually all over the news. So reports are suggesting that the Bible's had a 134% increase in sales since 2019. This is your specialist subject.
10: Yeah.
8: This is what you love. Are you seeing evidence in your own life and your own ministry of this increased interest in Scripture?
10: Absolutely. And I think it's Bible sales. It's also Bible searches. So people are buying hard copies. I think people outside the church are often surprisingly traditional. So they're buying a lot of black King James Version Bibles because they want a proper one.
8: With the red letters in?
10: With the red letters in, yeah. So I was just chatting to a guy last night who has come to faith very recently. His journey to faith began, he's a recovering alcoholic. He wanted, in the 12 steps, you have to know who the, you have to have a higher power.
8: Yes.
10: And back in the autumn, he just thought, I wonder who this higher power is. So he decided to buy a Bible and come on an Alpha course, which is how I met him. But he's just one of many who, and when I said to him, what did you read in the Bible? He looked at me like I'd never read a book before and just said, well, from the beginning, you know, it's like, where else would you start a book? So I think it may be that we, if you're a Christian, you may think there are better places to start, maybe with Jesus in the center. I often say, when people say, where should I begin? I often say, you know, start at the center rather than at the beginning. But that's not obvious. Mm. So my point is, many young people, especially young men, are buying Bibles, starting at the beginning, deep into the Old Testament. And yet I find it amazing how far they're getting and what they're learning. So the search is on.
8: Yeah.
10: And actually that search is not just Bible sales, but that's what I was going to say. There's also an incredible graph of Google searches about the Bible. And it flatlines up until 2020. And then all of a sudden it just skyrockets. So something shifted in COVID. I really think, you know, things were different BC before COVID. Something shifted. People started searching in a new way, and we're seeing that growing today.
8: Wow.
10: Yeah.
8: That's really encouraging, and I can't wait to dive more into that and so much more in the time we got together. Before we get into all of those brilliant topics, we like to go back to the beginning. So can you tell me something of life growing up for you and where the Christian faith first came into the picture?
10: Well, I was brought up in a Christian home, so in a way I don't remember a kind of moment where it was introduced. It was part of the furniture, I think. I think my mum used to read the Bible to me at bedtime, from the vague memories I have of that. It was always a warm, positive experience or atmosphere, really, I grew up in. And I do remember, I mean, it's a childhood memory, but I remember about age 7 or 8, we were driving over the Severn Bridge between England and Wales, going home from seeing my Auntie Edna. And it was a stormy night, and it was the old bridge. I don't know if you know the old bridge as opposed to the new bridge, but it sways a little bit in the wind. And I was 7, and I honestly, you know, just thought I was going to die in this storm. And the next morning at church, our Sunday school teacher, who we called Auntie Sally, she wasn't anybody's auntie, but you know, that's what we called her. She got us to recite John 3:16, which was the memory verse for a Mars bar or some kind of prize. And I can still remember, it's a very sort of distinct memory, losing interest in the Mars bar as I recited the verse and realized in that childhood sort of dawning realization that actually this verse, God so loved the world, he gave his son that whoever believes in him will not perish, that was in some way the answer to my fears. So it was a kind of visceral childhood fear of death and a verse, a famous verse in the Bible, as it turns out. And I prayed with Auntie Sally. But you know, obviously you're 7, you don't have a clue what all that means. And it didn't exactly go from strength to strength for me. I think despite all the opportunities I had and the good influences from parents, my teenage years, I was pretty ashamed of my faith. I think it was one of those, I was living a contradiction, you know. I don't know, do you want me to share a bit more about that?
8: Yeah, please.
10: Well, I mean, I actually, what was interesting is I was speaking at an event recently, and the vicar of the church who was hosting the event, he met me and he said, do you remember me? And I had one of those horrible sort of, no, not really. And then he explained. And as he explained, it all came back. But he was at school with me.
8: Okay.
10: And so he knew the Andrew Ollerton who was just a contradiction, really, because he was a Christian and he was prepared to be known as a Christian. And he knew I was a Christian, but I used to not treat him very well at all. And I was, you know, telling lies about what I was doing on the weekend to cover my tracks to try and avoid the stigma of being a Christian. So I look back with a lot of regret in my teenage years. I remember one particular incident where I used to get the coach to school. And as we were getting off the coach driver was obviously a Christian. He was giving out invites to a Christian event. And my friends, who I was just living to try and impress, you know, I was hollow because I was just trying to please people. And they took the leaflet, realized it was Christian, and they screwed it up as they got off the coach and threw it back on the coach and swore, basically. And they looked at me to see what I would do. And I screwed it up, threw it back on the coach and said exactly the same as them. So, you know, that moment feels like my Peter, you know, denial moment. So early conversion, still think that was real, actually. But I was a contradiction for many of my teenage
11: years. Was that just peer pressure? Teenage peer pressure?
10: I think it was. I played a lot of rugby. I think the rugby boys were just not easy to relate to. I was always a little bit on the edge of friendship groups. And so you're always trying to be liked.
11: Trying to fit in.
10: Trying desperately to sort of not be the person who is outside the party, but in the party. C.S. Lewis wrote very cogently about that, sort of the desire to be on the inside and the fear of being on the outside. And I think I lived in that desire, fear. But what changed that for me, you know, is a story worth telling as well, because I think, ironically, my father was leading a church at the time. So I was absolutely having to go to church on Sunday, whether I wanted to or not. And often I wasn't able to play rugby on Sunday if the matches fell on Sunday. So I was always really desperately trying to cover my tracks as to why I wasn't at rugby. You know, and if you live that kind of life, it's so exhausting.
11: Yeah.
10: And to cut a long story short, I can just I don't exactly remember why or how it happened, but I was probably about 16 at this point. And I remember sitting in a church service that I didn't really want to be in, listening to my father preaching, and for the first time actually hearing the message. Something, you know, Jesus says, doesn't he who has ears to hear, let him hear. And I think up until that point, I had ears and I couldn't hear. And for some reason, and I put this down to the grace of God, it's like he spiritually unlocked my ears and I heard. And once you've heard it, you can't unhear that. Once you've seen it, you can't not see it. And I think it gripped me, actually, my own father's message and subsequently. And so age 16 or 17, I got baptized in water to say, I'm just going to own this. I'm not going to be the coward any longer. And what I love, and this is all down to the grace of God, I was filled with the Holy Spirit, and that released me from a lot of this fear to please and impress other people. And in my A-level years then, one of my subjects was economics. And I still remember, you know, you think about that moment I described on the coach, the coward denying it all. And then in the economics class in my A-levels, the teacher, it was end of term, and you know, the teacher had obviously had a few beers the night before and didn't have a lesson planned. And so he said, you know, let's just go around the class and everyone can say one thing that they'd like everyone else to know. It was just, you know, using time. I think I was the third person. And I said, I want everyone to know about Jesus. And in the end, no one else got a hearing. It was probably the first sermon I ever preached. Well, it was. It was the first sermon I ever preached in an economics class. I ended up at the front of the class drawing on the whiteboards, you know, diagrams about the cross.
11: Because people were so interested.
10: Well, I don't know. I hope they were. Maybe I wasn't.
11: Well, you just took over the class.
10: I wasn't reading the room. But I tell you what, they were shocked.
11: Right.
10: They thought I'd become a Christian because they'd never heard any of it from me before. Mm. And all of a sudden, there I was explaining it all to them. So I think they were gripped, but mainly because this is the Andrew that we've never met before.
11: This is the Andrew who was screwing up literature and throwing it back in the Christians' faces, is now giving us the whole gospel on a whiteboard.
10: And, you know, a couple of those, you know, friends of mine came to faith, not there and then, but subsequently. So I tell that story to give glory to God, really. I couldn't change myself. I don't know what unblocked my ears, but I started listening. And the word really lodged, the seed planted grew, and it changed me.
11: I suppose it speaks to just the power of God's revelation, God breaking in, and we all try and do our best and do what we can. But ultimately, there is a supernatural element to salvation. And God decides to break in and reveal things.
10: There are so many. There are so many things I reflect on now. One of them is that, apart from the grace of God, it doesn't matter if you're brought up in a Christian home, nothing's guaranteed. According to the sinful nature, we are screwing up and throwing it back at God. It's always going to be a work of grace. And the other thing that my reflection would be, you know, I think of my parents. I think they did nothing wrong, and yet they had a son who was not living out the Christian faith. And I just want to say that to any parents who are struggling with that. Many do go through, you know, many teenagers go through phases where the parents not done anything wrong, but they've got to find their own way. It's got to become their own. And I think that was me. That was what was going on, really, was there was a sort of adolescent turning against until it became my own. And it was only when it became my own. You know, God has no grandchildren. You can't relate to God through your parents. Yeah. I had to become his child. And I think that was a painful journey. But for my parents as well, you know, that they knew some of that was going on. Yeah.
11: And you went on to study geography.
10: I did.
11: But then theology also came later. Mm. So looking back, can you see sort of age 16, there was this sort of love for scripture and theology beginning to develop around that time, as well as coming back to faith?
10: Well, what I can certainly say is in my A-levels, when I got baptized and was filled with the Holy Spirit, I got my appetite for the Bible. And that's grown into all that I do today. But I often say this to people, because people often think, I think, oh, you must have gone to Bible college to get deep into the Bible. And I'm like, well, actually, I got deep into the Bible in my 17, 18, 19 years, long before Bible college, because I just had an appetite. I wanted it. I remember going into my father's garage, and I had a, sounds a bit crazy this, but I've still got it somewhere, I should have brought it, but I had a wide margin Bible, and I put it in a vise, and I sawed the binding off so it became loose leaf. I interleaved some paper into between every page of the Bible, drew a line down each one, and I went through the whole of the New Testament. I didn't get to the Old Testament before I then moved on, but went through the whole of the New Testament with commentaries, making notes on the bit of paper corresponding to each of the columns of the Bible. And man, that, you know, I remember reading John Stott's commentaries. You know, he's no longer with us, but he had a huge influence on me. Borrowed those from my father's shelves. And, you know, I think that kind of personal quest, you know, I want this for myself, is so important in my journey. Yeah. It wasn't something where I was waiting for others to teach me. It was a kind of quest.
11: And you can get a long way. I mean, especially now with the tools we have, not just books, but internet and podcasts. And if you've got an appetite for scripture, there's an awful lot of progress you can make by yourself.
10: And I think, you know, these young guys and girls who are buying Bibles, they illustrate the same point that I experienced, which is the naked text of scripture with the help of the Holy Spirit is powerful. Mm. And you can get into it. And it's not a riddle. It's not a mystery, a puzzle, it's revelation. And I think, you know, those teenage years, those A-level years were breakthrough years for me. And I can remember memorizing the Bible as well. And I can still remember, you know, Galatians 2:20 was the first verse I memorized. I've been crucified with Christ. It's no longer I that live, but Christ who lives in me. The life I live in the body, I live by faith in the Son of God who loved me and gave himself for me. And, you know, I memorized that when I was 18. I've still got it in the locker. But it's not just an exercise of retention. These things, these truths transform you, don't they? I think the next time you're facing temptation, you know, I've been crucified with Christ. It's no longer I that live. And it sort of shapes the decisions you make. So I'm far from perfect, but I'm grateful for formative processes in those late teen years. Yeah,
11: amazing. So I always like to ask this question of people such as yourself who have PhDs. Please, Andrew, tell me about your PhD, but in a way that I can understand.
10: Yeah. Well,
11: it's not an easy question to answer, is it?
10: People often introduce me as Dr. Andrew Walton. I always say to them, I'm afraid I'm not one of those useful doctors, you know, one of those medical doctors who can actually make a difference to you. No, it's not easy to answer. I mean, my journey, just to backtrack a little bit before I get to the PhD, I did go to first degree was geography, as you say.
11: Yeah.
10: And I'm really glad about that. I wanted, because I got so serious about the Bible, but I'd already applied for geography, I wanted to go straight to theology. And I often say to young adults who ask me about this, I'm so glad I didn't. Mm. I think it's just doing a normal degree in a normal university and facing some of the dilemmas about science, and in my case, science and scripture, was really helpful. And then I did do a theology degree, and then I did a master's in theology, and my dissertation was on what sounds like a slightly obscure discipline of or subject of deification. And it was looking at this idea that Athanasius put it beautifully, the early church father, that God became man so that men and women might become God. Or I think the slightly more nuanced, better way of putting it is the Son of God became Son of Man, the incarnation, so that sons of men might become sons of God, adoption into God's family. And I was gripped by that idea. I just thought that was such a beautiful and compelling vision of salvation.
11: You've done all sorts of things, from writing books to presenting series on the Bible, and a lot of your work, as I said at the beginning, is trying to help those of us without PhDs understand scripture, you know, unpacking the Bible for kind of normal people with normal objections.
10: Yeah.
11: You've done work both with those who don't share the Christian faith and also with Christians and helping us to understand the Bible better. Is that, I guess, what you've felt called to since doing all this amazing academic study, is to actually make it applicable and help mere mortals like me understand what all this stuff is about?
10: Oh, you're sharp, Sam. I think you get it. I just think so often academic study can be a bit of a smokescreen, actually, for making things unnecessarily complicated.
11: Right. Yes and amen.
10: I do. I just think that sometimes, particularly in the discipline of theology, which is meant to serve the people of God, not confuse them, there has been, unfortunately, a tendency to use a vocabulary that makes it sound inaccessible, whereas if you just actually explain the ideas, like deification, that sounds like a very complicated word. When you explain it, it can move you to tears, and it should do. So I think on my journey, I actually owe a lot. I spent a few years leading churches down in Cornwall, and I'd moved down to Cornwall having done a degree in geography, a degree in theology, first class honours. I was, you know, a very successful student, whatever. And I moved down to Cornwall, and they had absolutely no time for that. It was like, and I was so grateful to them. They trained me as a communicator, because for them, it's like, we're not impressed with you. Tell us something that makes sense. Tell us something that makes a difference to our lives. And I remember after one of my first sermons, which I was obviously very impressed with, I remember one of the pastoral workers, actually, who was such a gracious woman. She'd never found it easy to confront or nothing like that. It wasn't in her nature. But she just said to me afterwards, she just said, "Andrew, I don't think they understand what you're on about." And it was what I needed to hear. I was slipping into that mode of, let me impress you, let me sound clever. Well, what is that going? How is that going to help anybody? You know,
11: it's a temptation. It's a temptation for any public speaker and any preacher. There's always a temptation to sort of slightly show off a bit.
10: There is. And the thing I loved about the Cornish was, whereas in some contexts you might get brownie points for that, where we were, it was like they just shrugged their shoulders and just thought, well, you know, tell us something that actually makes a difference. So they converted me to a way of communicating that didn't dumb down. They didn't, because there was no issue. They're sharp people. It wasn't about intelligence or anything like that. It wasn't about dumbing down, but it was about making complex ideas simple, accessible, and relevant. And I think one of the things that's probably said about me more than anything else is that I make complex ideas simple, accessible, and relevant, hopefully without dumbing them down.
11: Sure.
10: And so I think how I've got there is, to some degree, you get there by ricocheting off things that don't work, or negative feedback, and you have to learn and you have to grow, and the Cornish helped me a lot with that. But I think when I finished my PhD, I'd actually just finished filming also a new edition of the Bible course, which also came off the beaches of Cornwall. I've got a minute to explain that a bit. So when we were in Cornwall, we saw quite a lot of people become Christians, and we used to baptize them in the sea, which is very exciting. And we used to give them a copy of the Bible as a gift. And I remember one Easter Sunday I was handing out the Bibles, and I could see the look in their eyes. These people many of whom were not from a church background, they were very grateful, but also like overwhelmed. It's like, thank you, but what am I meant to, you know, is that it? No help? And so I just said to them, I could see it, and I said, well, let me give you a crash course in the Bible as a post-baptism thing. And basically one thing led to another. So the Bible course has evolved from helping ordinary people who were hungry but didn't have a head start.
11: Yeah.
10: And again, I think that trained me. As much as I helped them, that trained me.
11: And the Bible course, as those who've done it will know, you know, it's a small group course, or you can do it together as a church. And it's really trying to give you an overview of the whole sweep of the Bible.
10: Yeah.
11: So it's not just about knowing, I don't know, Joshua and Jericho. It's saying, well, why is that there at that point in that context? And how does that fit into actually the grand narrative and sweep of Scripture?
10: Yeah.
11: And you kind of visualize that throughout the course, don't you?
10: Yeah, I do. I think two things are probably endemic to me that come through in the course. One is, by nature, I like seeing the big picture.
11: Mm.
10: I like heights, actually. I don't know if this is relevant. It may be completely unrelated, but I often think it's relevant that I really love getting up high, and I love mountain climbing. If I stay in a hotel, I'll always say to the hotel, can I stay on the highest floor? I just love getting above it all and seeing. And I think I brought that into the Bible course, that I just thought, well, the best way I can help you understand the Bible is to pull up from the individual passages and stories, which can feel very confusing at street level. Let me give you the sort of 30,000 feet view, and I think that will help you feel that you can navigate it. Mm. And then the other thing about me is, for all of my academic learning, I'm quite a visual learner. I draw a lot of diagrams and I visualize things. And if I can't see it, I can't get it. And so I put those together and came up with this kind of storyline shape, Genesis to Revelation, and then found a way to load all of the books from the library of scripture onto that storyline structure. And whatever else the Bible course is, that's its USP. That's the kind of gift that that keeps giving, I think. And so we've recreated that now four times. It's in its fourth edition. But at the heart of it, every time has been this, you know, big picture, story, visual approach. Again, all came from the beaches of Cornwall.
11: There you go. What are some of the common mistakes you think Christians make when it comes to engaging with scripture more generally?
10: Well, I think one of them is, I've alluded to, is you isolate too much the text. It's too your reading of scripture is too fragmented, piecemeal. You're not seeing the bigger story.
11: I guess that can happen if you, I don't know, your daily diet of scripture is the verse of the day, for example, or a tiny little devotional of three lines. And not to criticize these things, because engaging with scripture is always a good thing, but if that's your only engagement, you're taking literally a sentence or a paragraph out of the rest of the context.
10: Yeah, exactly. And I think, look, God can speak through a word or a phrase. It's all inspired, I believe that. But I do think that God is inspired not isolated words and phrases. He's inspired a grand narrative that centers on his son, and somehow all that comes before his son leans towards that. And you have to see the leaning nature of the Old Testament. It's all leaning and anticipating. But you're right. If you then just take, you know, the famous verse in Jeremiah, which I think is eclipsed John 3:16 as the most popular verse, you know, "I know the plans I have for you, says the Lord, plans to prosper you and not to harm you." Great verse. But the context is Jeremiah writing to the exiles. They'll be there for 70 years, he's saying. They should put down roots and not, you know, they should not be terrorists in Babylon, but they should bless the place. Now, actually, when you reframe it with that context, it is still a brilliant promise, but it's not the promise of trust in me and I'm going to make your life easy. Mm. It's trust in me and you'll be in exile. You'll feel like life is hard sometimes, but you've got a great purpose in the struggle. And so the context often reframes the verse, and I think in a way that illuminates it more. So I think reading the Bible in a fragmented, isolated way is kind of mistake number one for me. Mm. Other things that follow, I mean, I think, you know, various things, but one would be reading it in isolation in terms of alone as an individual. I think this is a very practical point alongside all the theological points, but I think God has ordained it that you won't understand the Bible in its fullest sense on your own. Mm. It's to be understood in community. The letters of the New Testament are written to communities of Christians for a reason.
8: 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I've been speaking today to Dr. Andrew Ollerton about his life story, his work with Bible Society and the Bible course, and so much more. 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
2: 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That's Premier Christianity. It's wonderful to have you with us today as I speak to Dr. Andrew Ollerton. He's involved in all things Bible. He's written books, he's run courses, he's studied at the highest level of scriptures, and he has, of course, his own personal Christian faith as well. And we're delving into all of that and so much more on today's show. So without any further ado, let's listen in to the rest of my conversation with Dr. Andrew Ollerton.
3: Do you ever wish, though, that God had been more clear? And by that I mean, how is it that we as Christians can read the same text, the same scripture, and come to completely opposite conclusions on things like ordination of female bishops or vicars, the end times, creation, evolution, predestination and free will, baptism, the list goes on.
4: Yeah.
3: These are good Christians, all filled with the same Holy Spirit, all seeking to follow Jesus, faithful people doing their best, clever people doing their best. And again, this is not just on your local church level. These are academic theologians who've studied the Bible all their life and come to completely opposite conclusions.
4: Yeah. Yeah, it's a fair challenge. I think, you know, if you're asking why did God ordain it that way, because I think N.T. Wright has said in the past, and I found his phrase helpful, the Bible we have is the Bible God wanted us to have. In other words, you can't forever go behind the back of the Bible and try and examine, you know, why it is as it is, or why was this left out, why was this included. You have to take on trust at some point that there's a providential process that unfolded. So the Bible we have is the Bible God wanted us to have. So if your point is, which I think it is, why did God want us to have a Bible that leaves the church divided on issues? Look, I don't know. I mean, one,
3: because this is the same God who Jesus prays that we would be one and unified, and yet the text that we have has arguably led to a lot of division.
4: Well, I think the text could contribute to some of that. I would push back on how much the text is the source of the division and how much it is actually the human heart, how much it is so many divisions between denominations and Christian traditions. You know, you think about the Great Schism, for example, which occurred, you know, between 1054, I think, between East and West. And, you know, it sounds like that would be over an incredibly significant doctrinal matter. And in fact, it's politics. It's minutiae, but it's people wanting to be right and others to be wrong. And I think that's at the heart of so much of the division that we see. What I'd also say is, you know, God, I think, in his wisdom and providence, this is my sense, is that I think he's left latent meaning in scripture that will roll out like a scroll that rolls out. The meaning of scripture will roll out over time. He's not front loaded all of the revelation so that the first generation will get everything. There is some sense in which, and I think that's a beautiful thing actually, that this is why there's a process of discovery. There's a sense that every generation has to dig in for themselves, because the whole thing's not just given as a download.
3: Right.
4: It rolls out to those who lean in. And so I do think that some of the differences are that one generation stands on the shoulders of another and sees further. This is, you know, the meaning of scripture. You could argue, you know, that the abolitionist movement were seeing more of the meaning of scripture on emancipation and freedom than previous generations, for example. So I think that's one thing. And then I also think there are categories of, or there is a hierarchy of order and an order of ideas in the Bible. Not everything is as important as anything else. So the creeds really are the way that Christians have captured this. In the creeds, we're distilling all of scripture into the absolutely irreducible unifying points of doctrine. But there's a whole ton of things. All the things you mentioned are not in the creeds for good reason. The Christians have recognized, and I've often illustrated this with a kind of closed hand, open hand idea, that there are some doctrines in the closed hand. We've got to hold on to these. We've got to be

0: united on these. And actually, East and West share the same creed, broadly speaking. One or two tiny minutia details, but broadly speaking, same creed, closed hand. We all Christians everywhere agree on
1: so things like Jesus is God and Jesus rose from the dead.
0: Yeah, exactly. And for us and our salvation, he came. And all these great truths of the incarnation, the crucifixion, the resurrection, the return of Jesus, closed hand. But then there are all these other issues, and you've mentioned several of them, that I think can sit in the open hand, and it actually teaches us humility and brings us a different form of unity, because the unity that we have from the open-handed issues is that I have to stay open to you, because not everything is in the closed hand. So maybe you've got something in the open hand that I need to see. When I read the Bible with someone from the Global South, they'll see things that actually inform my understanding. So yes, we hold on to these things, what Paul refers to in Corinthians as the things of first importance. So even there, he's indicating there's a hierarchy of ideas in the Bible. Things of first importance, unity, hold on to these. Things of secondary importance, we can teach each other on these things. We can lean in and stay humble and learn from each other and stay curious. And I think that's a good way to think of it.
1: Yeah, absolutely. I wanted to talk about a previous guest on this show, who's your friend, and that is Bear Grylls. So Bear Grylls has been, I think, very prominent in a lot of media about his own Christian faith lately, and you've been doing some work with him. I'd love to hear a bit more about that. excuse me. One of the things that Bear's done is he's retold the story of the Gospels, of Jesus' life, death, and resurrection. He's retold it as a novel, but he's made sure that all of Jesus' words are exactly as recorded in Scripture. So he's trying to be very faithful to the text, but he is rewriting the Gospels as a thriller, and it's called The Greatest Story Ever Told. And you can hear that interview with Bear on a previous edition on this of this show on the podcast. But you were theological advisor to Bear for that project, and you've also been doing some other filming with him. And I'd love just to hear a bit from you about what it's been like to get to know him and to see his interest in this whole area really kind of flourish, I guess, in recent years.
0: Well, Bear's a really good friend and I value him very much. I think the journey we've been on together, you know, is a surprise to me. It's a nice surprise. I like surprises. I didn't see it coming. We have a mutual friend, and when I wrote my first book on the Bible, A Story That Makes Sense of Life, our mutual friend sent it to Bear, and Bear kindly endorsed it. And I thought that was lovely and that was it. But Bear reached out, and having read the book, I think it really helped him see how the Bible forms one big story. All the things we're talking about, he had his own experience of that through reading my book. And so, you know, we went on a journey together. We wrote a little idea up, which hasn't happened yet. I hope one day it will. And then Bear invited me to go on a filming trip to Israel, where we were filming this TV series on the life of Jesus.
1: So you said no. I mean, you know, traveling Bear Grylls, going to Israel, nah, don't fancy it.
0: Well, you know, the thing is, it was all of my boxes ticked, actually.
1: Yeah, I was going to be all of my boxes ticked as well.
0: Yeah, because it was all outdoors. It was a fast-paced, Bear doesn't hang around, and neither do his team. His team are amazing. Camera and sound and safety and all these guys. So I like moving at speed. I don't like long, laborious processes. I struggle with big productions that are slow. This wasn't that. It was on the fly. It was on the hoof. There was one moment where there was meant to be one. Bear was kind of doing his thing, skydiving into Israel, picking up snakes. And then he was meeting with experts. And I was meant to be just behind camera. And then one time the expert wasn't available or something happens. And Bear just turned to me and said, well, you'll do instead. You know, we'll do it together. So I ended up twice actually on camera, but with like 30 seconds notice. And in a funny way, that's probably the best way, because you can't overthink it. No point worrying about it. Just get on with it. Do your best. So when we got back from filming in Israel, he was like, we got to write a book about this. And so off we went on this journey. So yeah, The Greatest Story Ever Told is the outcome of some hard graft, actually.
1: Tell us more about that. You know, what goes into a project like that in order to be biblically faithful and to bring kind of something new to this most ancient of stories? That must be quite a difficult balance in some ways.
0: Yes, it is. I think two things. One is there's the kind of faithfulness challenge. Bear was actually really clear from the beginning. It was very much his call. We've got to put the words of Jesus from Scripture in the mouth of Jesus. We're not putting any words in Jesus' mouth. And I kind of look back and think he was absolutely right on that. So whilst we use different translations, all the words of Jesus are from a translation of the Bible.
1: Yeah, and it's worth saying that's a deliberate decision, and it makes this project different to something like The Chosen, which is not to criticise The Chosen, because Bear's done some work with The Chosen as well.
0: Yeah.
1: But it's quite deliberate to say, I want the reader to encounter the real words of Jesus. I don't want to put words in Jesus' mouth.
0: What we also decided was we would build in micro stories that aren't in the Gospels. Micro details, micro stories. But only to turn what is in the Gospels into a 3D experience, if you like. So it's almost like the Gospels, if you imagine the Gospels are 2D, text on page, all we would do is make it 3D. We wouldn't insert any macro stories that aren't in the Gospels. We would only fill out the backstory and the micro details so that it comes alive. So the net effect is the greatest story ever told is effectively a very close reading, or what would be called a harmonization, actually. Mm. Various people over the centuries have tried to harmonize the four Gospels into one, not because God should have given us one, not four. I think that, you know, the canonical Gospels are exactly what we need. The fact that there are four is, there's so much in that. Mm. But they can be confusing as well, because you're like, have I just read this in Mark? Why am I reading this again in Luke? But is this the same? Why are the Beatitudes slightly different?
2: Yeah.
0: So I think for an introductory experience, before you move on to reading the four canonical Gospels, reading a harmonized, immersive experience, I think that's the power of it. And we did wrestle a lot with what do we leave in, what do we leave out? We wrestled a lot with the names. You know, do we use anglicized names, Peter, James, and John? Or do we try and... And again, Bear was really keen to kind of, and I think again, whilst I wasn't sure at some points, I thought, no, I think he got this right, because what we wanted to do was almost throw everyone, because, you know, new people will be already confused because they don't know the story. Christians will wander in thinking, oh, I know this. And as soon as you meet a name and you don't recognize it, you're immediately, actually your interest is piqued. Yeah. It's like, oh, hang on, I need to lean in here. I need to work here. I can't just, this isn't just water off a duck's back. I got to.
2: So you use the, was it the Aramaic or the Hebrew?
0: Well,
2: or?
0: And that's where it gets.
2: I think it gets confusing, does it?
0: It gets as complicated as it was in the times of Jesus. Because if you think about the landscape of Jesus's territory and it was under Roman occupation, but at the same time there were Jewish kings, Herod when Jesus was born. Jesus probably grew up speaking Aramaic, but he would also been able to read in Hebrew. When he took the scroll in the synagogue, he would have been reading in Hebrew, but he probably spoke Aramaic because the northerners from Galilee did, even though the southerners in Jerusalem probably spoke a lot more Hebrew. But then there's also Greek, you know, because it's a Hellenized world. Latin it features on the inscription on the cross. So you've got this layering of it's basically a complicated political landscape in the first century, as it is today.
2: Yeah.
0: You know, it's contested today. Mm. Modern day Israel, Palestine, it was contested then. And languages are often a symbolic of the contest. Mm. And so we had to work quite hard because we thought, well, if we put all the names in Aramaic, that probably isn't right because some of the Hebrew names would probably have been important to the Hebrew people. So you might speak in Aramaic, but you'd probably call Mary Miriam because it goes right back to Moses' sister, Miriam.
2: Right.
0: You probably would call Bethlehem, Bethlehem, because even though that's not Aramaic, that's the birthplace of King David, you know? So we worked really hard on the name. Sorry, I'm probably, am I losing you the detail?
2: This is all the kind of background that people would have no idea about. They just read a book. But I mean, it struck out to me as I was reading it of, oh, okay, I'm not reading about Jesus, I'm reading about Yeshua.
0: Yes. Yes, even that throws people in a good way to,
2: in a
0: think,
2: good way to think,
0: hang on, you know, who is this? It's almost like you're trying to reintroduce Yeshua to people who think they're over familiar with Jesus. And I think that's part of the power of the book. It's why the book, I think, has actually simultaneously gripped Christians and reached people who are seekers.
2: It got a very rare 5 out of 5 review in Premier Christianity magazine.
0: Did it?
2: Yes, not many books get a 5 out of 5.
0: There we go.
2: So congratulations on that. And I hear it's selling incredibly well as well. I wanted to talk a bit about apologetics, because this is an area you've done a lot of work and thinking in. Again, trying to make the Bible understandable and accessible, not just actually to Christians, but those outside the faith as well. And I wonder, is Bear Grylls an example of, I mean, Bear Grylls has spoken about his Christian faith for some years. He was an ambassador for the Alpha Course, for example. But even with Bear, you can see in some of his more recent projects, he's definitely doing more about his faith and talking more and more about it. And do you think that that's indicative of a bit of a new time and a bit of a new culture we're in, where there is this greater openness to Christian faith? And actually, whether it's Premier League footballers or Bear Grylls, or I'm even hearing regular stories now of people who were, you know, young women on things like OnlyFans.
0: Yeah.
2: I heard one story of someone who's deleted all of that content and said, I'm now following Jesus. You know, there just seems to be a bit of a shift going on.
0: Mm. There is a vibe shift. I think it started a little bit more in the realm of public intellectuals, as many of these things do. And I do think, whatever we make of him, because he's controversial, the likes of Jordan Peterson had a very significant impact. I am regularly meeting young guys especially, and the three common denominators in their stories will be in lockdown, so there's something about COVID. I watched something by Jordan Peterson, which made me think differently about the Bible. or the Christian faith. Maybe I've missed something because I was persuaded by the new atheists and suddenly I'm hearing a value that I didn't think it would have, a potential meaning and purpose. And so I bought a Bible or I started reading this book or whatever it may be. So those common denominators are there. So I do think the vibe shift at one level began in the COVID years. I think it began a lot of it with Jordan Peterson, Tom Holland as well, the historian, has had a big influence, and others. But you're absolutely right that I think now it's best seen or most clearly expressed in much more popular culture. So I do think Ballers in God, that the elite Premier football players, who so many young guys especially will look up to, and girls, they are so proud of their faith. And so if you think, just join the dots here with me, you know, you get Bukayo Saka or someone, just so clear about his faith, but an absolutely brilliant football player. And then you have my son who just plays, you know, academy football. But his friend in the team, once it was his birthday, and my son said to me, "Dad, have you got a spare copy of the Bible?" And I said, "Yeah, why do you need that?" And he said, "Well, because it's my friend's birthday and I know he really wants one." Wow. Now, why does a friend of his in the academy football team want a Bible when he's nothing to do with church? Well, probably because overarching that is Bukayo Saka, is the Ballers in God. So this trickles down, and I think, you know, we are seeing a vibe shift. And I, you know, Wes Huff was recently on the Diary of a CEO podcast, and, you know, Joe Rogan has been hosting these conversations.
2: They're the second and third best podcasts after The Profile.
0: Are they?
2: They are, yeah. The Profile is the best, which is the one you're currently on. It's the best podcast in the world. And then after that is Diary of a CEO, which is okay. And, you know, we don't get hung up on
0: close,
2: this podcast.
0: Close to what we're doing,
2: I think you bring out a great point here about what has been called this vibe shift. We recently published an article by Rio Summers, which argued the era of aggressive atheism is over. Can someone please tell the apologists? And she was arguing that we need a new approach to apologetics, and the time of the kind of Richard Dawkins God delusion, that's a long time ago now. But that is the culture that I'm sure you and I, you know, I've done a lot of our apologetics and our evangelism with that in the back of our minds, thinking that the people I'm speaking to or the person I'm speaking to might be a Richard Dawkins fan and thinks that Christians are all completely deluded. And that affects then actually the way we share our faith. Yeah. And we're starting on the back foot. And she was arguing that, you know, to pick up on your point, whether it's Ballers in God or Jordan Peterson, there's been this change. And she said, if people are reconsidering Christianity, apologetics certainly isn't obsolete, but it may need to sound less like debate and more like companionship. Not fewer answers, but answers shaped by doing life together, not abandoning truth, but retelling it in ways that honour the questions people are actually carrying.
0: Yeah.
2: What do you make of that?
0: I like the model of companionship. There's a warmth to that and an accuracy to that, I think, in the moment that we're in. But here's what I would say, which is a slight pushback on it, even though I agree with it. If we don't have companionship, so you have isolated individuals searching online, watching reels on TikTok, they're warming up, watching John Peter, they're warming up to the Bible, they buy one, and then they start reading it. That could still, if you like, backfire, because they're starting at the beginning, they're deep into the Old Testament, and it is not without its challenges. So my point is, if you only have a quiet revival of interest in the Bible, but no companionship, then you leave people on their own with some really challenging texts. They're almost certainly reading Old Testament, and that could backfire because there are still voices of skeptics, still quite loud voices of skeptics actually online, who will target and highlight the worst case scenario verses, and they'll bend it towards the worst case scenario interpretation of the worst verses, whether it's about holding slaves or the conquest of Canaan and warfare. Those are the two that particularly come up. So what I'm saying is there is a new vibe shift, but if we are not there as companions to those on a journey, they may still be led off into a quite, in other words, it could bend back round to a form of hostile rejection.
2: Yeah.
0: And that's the worst kind of rejection, is where someone feels that they've tried it, but without any companionship and guiding, they didn't actually get the real message of it, which points to Jesus. So they reject it and they become more hardened to it than they were before they tried it in the first place. We do not want that. And so I do think companionship, online companionship, in-person companionship, being alongside the seeker. You know, I've said a lot from the story of Philip and the Ethiopian eunuch in the Bible, and that's the scenario. In the Bible, you have this seeker, the Ethiopian eunuch, who's trying to read a portion of the Bible on his own without the companionship of Philip. He's stuck. And when Philip does come alongside him, he says, "Do you understand what you're reading?" And I almost hear the exasperation in his voice. How can I, unless someone explains this to me? And I think there might be more people out there than we realize who are trying. They're sincere. They're not Richard Dawkins. They're not trying to be difficult. They really want the Bible to make sense. But without the companion, without the conversation, they're stuck, they're exasperated, and they could even bend back against it. So it's a, what am I saying? It's a really important moment for us to be available.
2: Yes. Yes. And, you know, we've used the term vibe shift. We should use the other term, of course, which is quiet revival. Now, this was research done by Bible Society, who you've done some work with. Research now is coming up to about a year old. And I feel like ever since this research first came out, certainly I have not stopped talking about it, and many others as well, all sorts of commentary and debates. But really, at its heart, it's saying there is this shift in the culture that actually we might be turning the corner after years and years and years of surveys telling us that fewer people are going to church. Is there a quiet revival happening? Is it the case that actually in lots of different churches, not every church, but lots of churches across the UK, you might have just a handful more people, but they're turning up in church unexpectedly without being invited. Yeah. They're doing things like buying a Bible in their own spare time and reading it and then coming to church. And yeah, it's been called a quiet revival. All sorts of debate and discussion ever since as to whether it's happening or not. But just tell me a bit more about your own experience of this moment that we're living in and what you think is actually happening. And I guess as well, it's important to think, well, how do we as churches respond to it? You've already spoken about people who are reading the Bible. They need us as Christians, perhaps more mature Christians, church leaders, to come alongside them to do this in companionship. And, you know, if a quiet revival is happening, it probably presents some quite new and unique challenges for us as churches.
0: It does. Gosh, so much to say. Should we start another podcast? I think one thing I'd say is this is a contested moment. So the slight risk of the word revival is it sounds like it's an inevitable march of everything culturally back into Christianity. I don't think it is. I think it's the collapse, primarily, it's the collapse of an old narrative, the secular humanist, new atheist narrative. Mm-hmm. That's collapsed. It's been seen for what it is, which is bankrupt. But out from that collapse, people will be bleeding out in all sorts of directions. So, you know, Crystals and Manifesting is having a quiet revival. The new Stoicism is having a quiet revival. It's not just that it's all going directly into the church. So that's one thing to say. It is contested, so there's everything to play for. We should not presume on it. And we shouldn't presume that it's just going to accelerate and last indefinitely as well. We may be experiencing a window of openness and opportunity, which if we don't respond to that in a way that God leads us as his people, that window may not lead to the kind of fruit that we want to result in terms of multi-generational change, which is where, you know, that's the parents passing on to their children what they have found for themselves. So it's contested. We shouldn't presume on it, but it is happening. I mean, regardless of the debates over the figures, I think anecdotally, even if church attendance is not rapidly increasing in the way we might imagine from the figures, obviously many, many people will be, frankly, dying, leaving the church in that sense at the older end of the spectrum. So to just hold the same figures, you have to have a significant influx year on year to hold the same ground. And it's who the influx is. That's the interesting thing for me.
2: Yeah, because for decades, for years, we've said, I mean, this has come up particularly if you speak to a lot of women who are wanting to be married.
0: Yeah.
2: And I've heard this story, I'm sure you have, countless times, of there's just not many men my age in my church. You know, and again, most churches, most denominations would say this, of like, it's the young men, it's whether it's the millennials or the Gen Zs, churches have traditionally struggled to reach. And you get into all the debates around, is worship music too soft and feminine and all the rest of it. But the point is, those debates exist because there's been a lack of young men in the church. Now the research seems to be suggesting the people coming in often are young men.
0: Well, and, you know, anecdotally, so we had an Alpha course just start at our church recently. I'm sitting at the Alpha Supper. Across the way from me is my new friend, Ben, who's just coming to faith from an addiction background. He's there because he said, I want to know who this higher power is, right? So he's on Alpha. He's just invited himself. No one else is connected with him. He's just come out of nowhere. And now he's come to faith. It's amazing. I was just chatting with him last night. It's just amazing to hear what God's doing in his life. Sitting on my right is Tom, who in lockdown, as an atheist, having done a zoology degree, Tom watches a Jordan Peterson video, thinks maybe there's more in this than I realize, goes on this extraordinary, I mean, he's a really sharp guy. He reads voraciously. Long before he's met any Christians, he's already read his way through to believing there's definitely a God. He's persuaded by the resurrection and the evidence. And this is my point, is this is not who we typically think will be at Alpha. We think Alpha will be people who, for the very first time, have somehow been persuaded. You know, there's going to be a lovely meal, there'll be some wine, whatever.
2: Dragged along.
0: You know, there might be a bit of an after dinner talk, but don't worry about that. These guys are already way past where most church members are.
2: I had exactly the same experience on the last Alpha course where Someone sort of very delicately turned to this young man and said, so are you kind of interested in Christianity? He said, no. I said, I'm more than interested.
0: Yeah.
2: And he'd already watched lots of YouTube with lots of Christian or Christian adjacent content.
0: Yes.
2: And he was more than ready for the proper bit of alpha. He didn't need dragging along with some free pizza and
0: exactly.
2: nice coffee.
0: No, exactly. And I think what does that mean for us? You know, that's your question, is how do we respond? I mean, for one thing, I'd want to be saying, for every one person who does turn up, how many more are out there online looking into it? Because it's really hard to come in person. But everyone in the younger generation today, everyone finds out about these things online. So the ratio must be. So I do think one thing we need to be doing is being much more confident about using the online channels,
2: definitely.
0: Not just as public notice boards to tell people about the in-person events we're having, but as channels of to communicate the gospel, because people are leaning in and listening.
2: Yeah. There was a fascinating survey done recently by the Lausanne Congress, and this is a survey of church leaders all across the world. And basically all church leaders agreed that the online digital space is a really significant mission field, really significant. But almost the same number of church leaders said, we don't think we as the church are doing particularly great in that space.
0: Yeah, exactly. And I think there's a book, isn't there? Something like From Social Media to Social Mission or something like that. Or something like that. It's a clever, probably better title than that. But I like the sense that what we're saying is, instead of thinking of this as just, as I say, a communication channel for what our church is doing in person, we've got to be thinking, if one person's turned up, maybe the ratio is like 1 to 100. There's 100 out there looking at Christian content for every one person who's brave enough. Because coming to something like a church, we've had, you know, people turn up and just literally their question on the door has been, am I allowed in?
2: Right.
0: Because from their point of view, it's like, maybe I haven't had a ritual performed or I haven't done something.
2: Yeah.
0: So they don't even know if they're allowed to come.
2: I heard it brilliantly described by someone as, imagine you as a Christian, I mean, someone like myself, I've been a Christian like you most of my life. And, you know, if you were to tell me to go into a betting shop and place a bet, I would have no idea what to do. I just wouldn't.
0: Yeah.
2: I've never done that before. And they said that's a bit like how some people feel going into church. Of what's the rules? What do I wear? Where do I go? What do I say?
0: Exactly right. And if we can just remind ourselves of that, it does two things. It says there's a way more people out there than are coming in. If you could imagine, you could cast a heat map, a spiritual heat map over your neighborhood that showed you, that detected where people are reading the Bible or watching stuff online or listening to the Joe Rogan podcast about Christianity, I think we'd be amazed at where there's heat, you know, where there's interest. So that's one thing. We've got to be much more outward facing with our online and community engagement. But I do think also we just got to be a lot more ready for the people who turn up, because what we don't want them to feel is that we're caught napping. And I've had this again, sadly, a couple of instances where young men have just said, I went to a church full of questions. I'd read the whole Bible and I was busting with questions after lockdown lifted or whatever, and when I got there, no one could help. It was almost like the church wasn't really thinking about these things, that in a way that the people outside the church are, which I just think, how frustrating is that?
2: Yeah, that is. Well, that's a really sobering thought, actually. And sadly, we've run out of time. But on that point, I'm going to direct people to do check out Andrew's books, God's Book: An Honest Look at the Bible's Seven Toughest Topics.
0: Yeah.
2: And I dare say that if we're all reading a book like that, then maybe that person wouldn't have had that experience in church if we all read up ourselves a bit on apologetics.
0: I hope so. I mean, the idea of the book is exactly what you were saying earlier. It's the companionship. This is not a book written for skeptics and hostiles. This is for people who say, I'd actually quite like the Bible to be true, but I'm bumping into things as I go through it that I find really difficult. Can you help me?
2: Right.
0: And
2: right.
0: that's what it goes, Genesis to Revelation, with that in mind.
2: Well, it's available now, published by Hodder, An Honest Look at the Bible's Seven Toughest Topics, by Andrew Ollerton. And if you want more from Andrew, then do have a look at the Bible Course, published by Bible Society, which I'd highly recommend as well. And if you Google Dr. Andrew Ollerton, lots more resources and books available out there. Dr. Andrew Ollerton, thank you so much for joining me. It's been a pleasure.
0: Sam, you're welcome. I've loved it. Thank you.
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6: 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So, yes, I'm giving God the glory. 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
1: Father God, thank you that your word says that your light shines in the darkness and that the darkness has not and will not ever put it out. 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
3: On the evening of that first day of the week, when the disciples were together, with the doors locked for fear of the Jewish leaders, Jesus came and stood among them and said, "Peace be with you." After he said this, he showed them his hands and sighed. The disciples were overjoyed when they saw the Lord. Again, Jesus said, "Peace be with you. As the Father has sent me, I am sending you." And with that, he breathed on them and said, "Receive the Holy Spirit. If you forgive anyone's sins, their sins are forgiven. If you do not forgive them, they are not forgiven."
4: My name's Marlene. I'm 74 years of age. I just retired last year and I live in a town called Larne. It's on the East Antrim coast here in the north of Ireland. I've lived here all my life and, as I say, I've just retired last year, so I have a lot more time in my hands and I like to do some voluntary work. I was introduced to your station by my younger sister who just loves it. And she thought she would pass the information on to me. And I'm so glad she did. I love your station because it's so informative. I'm blessed every time I turn it on, whether it's someone asking for prayer, perhaps just speaking on a subject that's dear to my heart, or just perhaps Stuart or Jill Briscoe giving us a lovely talk on some themes from Scripture. It really does my heart good to listen to all the information that you give us on Scripture and on many, many other subjects. Please keep up the good work. And as the Lord said to us all, go into all the world and preach the gospel. And you certainly are doing that. Many thanks and God bless.
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1: Today, our theme is The Second Watch, and the reading is Matthew chapter 25, verse 13. Therefore, keep watch, because you do not know the day or the hour. In my 20s, I worked with the English thinker Oz Guinness for a small non-profit called The Second Watch. The name was based on our cultural moment and the Hebrew three watches of the night. The first watch, when our energy stores are full and we're eager. The third watch, when the darkness starts to ease into the dawn and we sense a turn towards hope. The hardest is the second watch, the stark middle of the night, when the shine of the first watch has dissipated and the hope of the third watch seems far off. We might, in our spiritual lives, feel like we're living in the second watch. We're committed to Christ, and our initial eagerness has worn off the first watch. We don't know when Jesus will return, and wonder when the darkness will lessen the third watch. We have to hold on to hope during the dark night, clinging to God and staying alert and ready. Although we might feel weary, we can lean heavily on God, who sends us the Holy Spirit to dwell within us. We will receive His strength when we feel depleted. We will find our love restored when we feel empty. And if we aren't ready, we only need to call to God for help, and He will respond. Know that God will help us to be waiting and alert. Loving God, thank you for making me ready to enter your kingdom of light and grace. I love you. Amen.
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6: I'm Debbie from Leeds. 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And when you're driving, you can't read, you can't look at things. So by having the radio, you're giving me that opportunity to hear God's word in song, in word, and hear testimonies. And it's so, so helpful, and it definitely helps me. Yeah, this is something that I know makes a difference in my life, but other lives too. And I've got friends who don't know Jesus, and I just pray that if they find this station, that their lives will be transformed. So thank you. I am indebted to you, really, because it helps me get through some really, really tough days. And it's just so important for me. And I just wanted to let you know what that means to me.
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Kirk Franklin's More Than I Can Bear, starting off today's Gospel Tonight show here on Primitive Christian Radio with me, Chris Odia. Next, I've got some Fred Hammond, and the great news is that both of them are going to be performing at the Gospel Garden Festival on the 2nd of August. A bit more information about that shortly.

Joe Metal and Jonathan Nelson, Mokobene Tamabo, the Hallelujah song. You know, Moses Bliss said something really interesting about the power of collaboration. He used the analogy of plantain and beans. Plantain and beans is a very popular dish. It's much loved because of the collaboration, because who's really going to be eating beans on its own? And who's going to eat plantain on its own? I mean, call up Music Mike, because, you know, he absolutely loves plantain. But yes, because of the power of collaboration, plantain and beans is a widely recognized and appreciated dish. And I guess we have lots of gospel collaborations coming up in today's show.

0: can't get to church this Sunday? Why not join me, Simon Ward, for Worship at Home, as I bring church to you with a Sunday sermon from Pastor Rick Warren. We'll be sharing Holy Communion together, praying for each other's needs, and our guest will be known to you as presenter of Premier's Big Breakfast each Saturday morning.
1: I was with some friends, and not Christians, girls that I've grown up with. We went to school together. And I often forget that they are interested in my faith, even though they might say that's not for me. And I hope that one day that they become Christians. I really do. That's my prayer. They actually are interested in my job. They're interested in my faith. They're interested in what I have to say.
0: That, of course, is Lydia Bennett on Worship at Home from 10 o'clock this Sunday here on Premier.

Ready by Becca, folks. 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With me, Ecosia, DFM family, our scripture for this hour, Luke 11:13. If you then, being evil, know how to give good gifts to your children, how much more will your heavenly Father give the Holy Spirit to those who ask him?

0: 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Peace and quiet. Time to think. It's moments like this you hear from God.
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We're about halfway through the first hour of the show. 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
1: 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For your life is in His hands.

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1: And all your friends and loved ones.
0: They're nowhere to be found.
1: Are nowhere to
0: remember,
1: be
0: remember,
1: found.
0: Remember, there is a friend.
1: Remember, there's a friend in Jesus.
0: Oh, I love him, I love him.
1: Who will wipe your tears away?
0: I know he will. And if
1: your heart is broken,
0: this is all you have to do.

0: Grace and mercy, do it for her. He loves you.
1: Now, if you served in a church choir about 2 decades ago, I'm certain you sang this one. From Kirk Franklin and God's Prophecy, My Life is in Your Hands. Family, I've got a Bible story, and today I want to share the story of Ananias and Sapphira. Now, a man named Ananias, together with his wife Sapphira, also sold a piece of property. With his wife's full knowledge, he kept back part of the money for himself, but brought the rest and put it at the apostles' feet. Then Peter said, Ananias, how is it that Satan has so filled your heart that you have lied to the Holy Spirit and have kept yourself some of the money you received for the land? Didn't it belong to you before it was sold? And after it was sold, wasn't the money at your disposal? What made you think of doing such a thing? You have not lied to just humans, but to God. When Ananias heard this, he fell down and died, and great fear seized all who heard what had happened. Then some young men came forward, wrapped up his body and carried him out and buried him. About 3 hours later, his wife came in, not knowing what had happened. Peter asked her, tell me, is this the price you and Ananias got for the land? Yes, she said, that's the price. Peter said to her, how could you conspire to test the Spirit of the Lord? Listen, the feet of the men who buried your husband are at the door, and they will carry you out also. At that moment, she fell down at his feet and died. Then the young men came in and, finding her dead, carried her out and buried her beside her husband. Great fear seized the whole church and all who heard about these events.

0: So much is shallow these days. Pictures, but not words. Texts that seem impersonal. Tweets rather than conversation. It can leave us all feeling rather empty. At Premier Christianity, we go deeper to bring you a thought-provoking and credible mix of theological articles, biblical interpretation, interviews, debates, and trends. 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
1: Bring it down, Ty. I'm from a little town up 55 called Canton, Mississippi. And every year on the 4th of July, we sang down on the square. And you know, on the same street that I used to stand and beg and shoot hooky from school, and people called me bum, said I would never amount to anything. And every year when we sang that, my mind began to roam when I stand on the stage. Think about all the guys that I ran with. 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

0: From the Sky News Centre at midnight, Scotland will be looking to avoid an upset when they play their first World Cup game in 28 years against Haiti overnight. Joe Rawson's in Boston.
1: Haiti qualified against all the odds. With the country going through deep political instability, they have to play all their games away from home. And even today, a travel ban means there will be very few fans here in Boston. But under French boss Sebastien Meunier, they are a resolute, defensively strong side that rely on Sunderland's Wilson Isidore to provide the attacking threat. Scotland will be favourites, but Haiti haven't come here just to make up the numbers.
0: Brazil have equalised against Morocco in New Jersey. It's 1-1 going into the second half, while Qatar snatched a 1-1 draw with Switzerland. Next week's planned strike by resident doctors in England has been called off. They'd been due to stage a four-day walkout in the long-running dispute over pay. Iran's denied a peace deal with the US will be signed later. Yesterday, Pakistan's Prime Minister announced he expected the agreement to be finalised in the next 24 hours. More from our Middle East correspondent Adam Parsons.
2: The United States clearly wants a deal. Donald Trump is going to the G7 meeting in Europe. He's going to meet some Middle East leaders there. He's also going to want to mollify European leaders who think that, bluntly, this war has been a waste of time and is damaging global economies.
0: A police officer has been accused of using artificial intelligence to create evidence. The Derbyshire Force says there's a chance the tech was used in a number of cases.
3: My name is Peter. I am from Gateshead. I just want to give a shout out to Premier Christian Radio, and I just want to thank them for the work they're doing. 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I can just tune it into the TV. 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You know, it blesses me. And if anybody's hesitating, I would give it a go, like, because it's worth tuning into.
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can't lie, this is my favorite version of the song Reckless Love. I know there are a gazillion versions out there, but this version just does something to me. I think it's the electric guitar. This is Christopher and Avian Blackman's rendition of Reckless Love. And what a way to start on the second hour of today's show with me, Akosie Diev, reminding you that God's love will never, ever, ever end. He will chase you down with his love. He will waste his love on you. In fact, when it gets to loving you, God is reckless. Family, he loves you beyond measure. And I pray that in spite of what you might be facing, you will always remember that fact, that he loves you. It's the second hour of Gospel Tonight on Premier Christian Radio with me, Akosie Diev. And I love for us to start off the second hour of the Word of Prayer, because it is a brand new day. It's a brand new day, brand new mercies, and we ought to give God thanks. Father, we thank you for this day. We thank you for your mercies, Lord, which endureth forever, Lord, your steadfast love which extends to the heavens, Lord, your faithfulness which knoweth no end, God. We are grateful. We are a grateful people. Thank you for your love, your kindness, for daily loading us with good things, Lord, for giving us food on our tables, Lord, clothes on our back, Lord, a roof over our head, for keeping us in our right mind, God. We say thank you.

Hello. In today's world, truth is really hard to find, and yet within the words of the Bible is written not just the wisdom of the years, but the wisdom of God, our Creator. And this coming Sunday, I'm going to be reflecting on the fact that the Lord gives wisdom. From His mouth comes knowledge and understanding. And so, rather than offering my thoughts on knowledge and wisdom, I'm going to be reading from the pages of that amazing book of Proverbs. 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

three Ghanaian artists, one song, Calvin's Hammond, Luigi McQueen, and Curtis Kwaku. God is Able. Powerful reminder there. I love that we get to play music that lifts your spirits, encourages you, and stirs your faith. And I got a word of encouragement on the way shortly.

Thanks to God for our circumstances, we air out all our worries and tell God everything that's wrong and how bad life is. God, I can't take this pressure at work. You have to heal my son before he drives you crazy. The setback took all my savings. God, do something. Yes, God is concerned about what concerns you. But complaining doesn't always and rarely gets his attention. You know something, I want to encourage you to take a different perspective and say, God, all these things seem to be working against me, but thank you for fighting my battles. Thank you that you hold the victory in store for the upright. Thank you that I have joy that no one can take from me. That not only helps you to stay stronger, builds your faith, keeps you encouraged, but it also changes your perspective and takes your eye off the problem and shifts your gaze to God. When you're always joyful, thanking God, talking about how great he is, you're going to start to see his favor in amazing ways.

0: just fly outside. Vicky Wine is there safe in his arms. Families, just after 20 to midnight, you're still rocking with Mia Coast, yeah, DF. And I did say earlier on in the show that Fred Hammond, Kirk Franklin were going to be, well, are going to be in the country on the 2nd of August. They're coming with Tasha Cobbs-Leonard and Mercy Chinua, and they are all going to be headlining the Gospel Garden Festival, taking place at the Crystal Palace Bowl on the 2nd of August. It is going to be such a great event. Your Premier Gospel is partnering with Live Nation to bring you a day festival, and we are actually giving you the chance to win yourself a pair of free tickets. So keep it locked right here in Premier Gospel to find out how you can win free tickets to the Gospel Garden Festival.
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showering you with some love, family. Well, that is it. I do love you, but I do need to sign out. Thank you so much for hanging with me this evening. Whether you tuned in from home, whether you are on the motorway driving home, whether you are at work, whether you're in the gym, you might be in the supermarket doing some late night shopping, wherever you tuned in from, thank you so much for choosing Premier Christian Radio today. I'll be back again, same time, Monday night, taking us out this evening. Uncle Fred Hatton, this is awesome. God, family, have a restful night and a super blessed day ahead.

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We gotta move on. We gotta move on.

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3: Psalm 43. Vindicate me, my God, and plead my cause against an unfaithful nation. Rescue me from those who are deceitful and wicked. You are God, my stronghold. Why have you rejected me? Why must I go about mourning, oppressed by the enemy? Send me your light and your faithful care. Let them lead me. Let them bring me to your holy mountain, to be the place where you dwell. Then I will go to the altar of God, to God my joy and my delight. I will praise you with the lyre, O God, my God. Why, my soul, are you downcast? Why so disturbed within me? Put your hope in God, for I will yet praise him, my Saviour and my God.
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